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Ephesians 3:20-21. Now unto him that is able to do exceeding abundantly above all that we ask or think, according to the power that worketh in us, unto him be glory in the church by Christ Jesus throughout all ages, world without end.

Well, thank God for the Word of God and that it will not return unto him void. Thank God for Galatians 3:13, and we quote, Christ hath redeemed us from the curse of the law, being made a curse for us. For it is written, Cursed is every one that hangeth on a tree. The curse of the law was threefold: spiritual death, poverty, and sickness. Thank God for Jesus and what he did for us at Calvary. He made us free from the curse of the law. And that's why that I can sing, I

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2: It says in Ephesians and Colossians to sing psalms and hymns and spiritual songs. The spiritual song is that song that we sing spontaneously out of our hearts

My son, attend to my words. Incline thine ear unto my sayings. Let them not depart from thine eyes. Keep them in the midst of thine heart. For they are life unto those that find them, and health to all their flesh.

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In all the world, we see the miracles of God. Tiny seeds you can hold in your hand become huge trees that can be made into wood to build houses. Birds that sing and soar in brilliant blue sky. Springtime and harvest, babies and families. The miracles of God's creation can fill us with life and joy because of God's greatest miracle, Jesus. He became like us so that we can become like Him.

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You've lost the words to pray, and all the fear is paralyzing your will to be brave.

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Listen, Yahweh, I'm calling at the top of my lungs. Be good to me. Answer me. When my heart whispered, seek God, my whole being replied, I'm seeking him. Don't hide from me now.

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KNYD, Broken Arrow, Tulsa, Oklahoma. KMSI, Moore, Oklahoma City. WYCS, Yorktown, Hampton, Virginia. KOZO, Branson, Springfield, Missouri. And WOFN, Beach City, Canton, Ohio.

Exodus 23:25. And ye shall serve the Lord your God, and he shall bless thy bread and thy water, and I will take sickness away from the midst of thee.

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1: The Lord spoke to me and told me some things. He said, you'll begin to write with a new anointing. And through the music and through the singing as you minister forth, my anointing will flow out from you. Those who believe that and receive that anointing will be healed in their body. Financial need will be met. Harmony will come to the home. The yoke of bondage will be broken because it's the anointing that breaks the yoke. I'm David Engels, and this is the Hour of Anointing.

0: We know that the name of Jesus, God has given him a name above every name, that at that name every knee should bow, things in heaven, things in earth, and things under the earth. So we're just rejoicing that we have the use of that wonderful name, Jesus. What is back of the name of Jesus, the mighty name of Jesus? One day, a pastor was speaking on the subject of the power of the name of Jesus Christ. He had cited as his text the Bible verse where Jesus said, "If ye shall ask anything in my name, I will do it." A lawyer was sitting in the congregation that morning. Hearing the pastor's remarks, the lawyer was intrigued by the legal aspect of those words. He interrupted the pastor with this question, "Do you mean to say that Jesus has given human beings his power of attorney to use his name?" And the pastor responded, "Sir, you're a lawyer and I'm a preacher. Let me ask you that question. Did Jesus give us his power of attorney to use his name?" And then the attorney replied, "If language means anything, he did precisely that." Then the pastor asked, "And could you explain just what that power of attorney actually means?" The lawyer answered, "That depends upon how much there is back of the name, how much authority and how much power that name actually represents." And when I found out about this story, I decided that the most important thing for me to do was search out just what is back of Jesus Christ and his name. I've been amazed at what I've discovered. God is back of that name. All of the Godhead backs up the name. God's person, God's integrity, his throne, his existence, and all that God is back of the name which he gave to his Son, Jesus Christ. "Wherefore God also hath highly exalted him, and given him a name which is above every name, that at the name of Jesus every knee should bow of things in heaven, and things in earth, and things under the earth, and that every tongue should confess that Jesus Christ is Lord, to the glory of God the Father." What an uplift Christians can experience by learning what is back of the name Jesus Christ. What good news that the world can receive as Bible students and believers discover what is in the person and the name of Jesus Christ. All that Jesus is in his name. All that God is back of the name. That's why that we have power in the name of Jesus. When we speak that name, all heaven stands at attention, and hell trembles at that name. All that God is back of that name. One of the keys which unlocks the secret to the success of the early Christians in their witness of Jesus Christ is their regard for and their use of the name of Jesus. Today, as then, believers cast out devils in the name of Jesus. Miracles are wrought in the name of Jesus. In the name of Jesus, the sick are healed. Early Christians performed signs and wonders through the name of Jesus, which astounded multitudes, shook the Roman Empire at its foundation. The book of Acts is the record of the first 33 years of Christianity after the Lord Jesus had ascended to heaven. He sat down at the Father's right hand, where he is right now. It is proof that the same ministry which Jesus began to do and to teach in the Gospels was continued after his ascension, as men and women followed Jesus' example of being on earth and as the disciples, as they used the name. The book of Acts is the good news that believers continued to experience the miracles of Christ even after Jesus had gone back to heaven. How wonderful to know, to discover that Jesus Christ's ministry continues unchanged today. He's an unchangeable Lord. All that he ever was, all that he ever did, he is still doing today. He's an unchangeable Lord. Jesus sent his followers into all the world. And since that time, the ministry of any man or woman who follows the same example of believers in the book of Acts has been confirmed by signs and wonders through the power of the name of Jesus Christ. The same miracles that were wrought for the establishing of the Christian faith, they continue today. The same miracles which gave proof of Christ to the apostles' generation continue to give proof to the world that Jesus Christ is alive today in our generation. A blind person today will not be healed because he hears about Christ's power to heal the blind in Bible days. He needs Christ's healing power in action today. And how wonderful to know that God wants his same power, which was manifested in the book of Acts, to continue to be manifested right today by the followers of Jesus Christ. The ministry of those early Christians, well, it was remarkable. Not because of their fine speeches and their backgrounds and their education, their social status. It was remarkable because of the signs, the miracles, and wonders which were the result of their preaching God's Word, of their being filled with the Spirit, of their regard that they had for the use of the name of Jesus. Modern interpretations of the Bible cannot subjugate the Holy Spirit to an ethereal insignificance or to mere superstition. Traditional ecclesiasticism cannot lift the world when it is devoid of the power of the name of Jesus. It's so exciting to discover the power that is back of the name of Jesus. The authority that a believer has by invoking that name in prayer or making the command of faith in the name of Jesus, rise and walk. The name of Jesus Christ permeates the whole book of Acts. The lifestyle of early believers evolved around the person and the name of Jesus. The name is one of the very significant keys to the book of Acts. Did you ever stop to think what a shock it must have been when Peter told the people in the city of Jerusalem to repent of their sins and to be baptized in the name of Jesus? This was the name of a man presumed to be dead. Barely 50 days after the crucifixion, men and women who believed on Christ were gathered in Jerusalem in the upper room. They all received the Holy Ghost, and a crowd of curious people gathered. Fear settled over them. Peter talked about the resurrected Christ. They knew they had put this man to death publicly. And then the scripture tells us, as Peter reasoned with them, they were pricked in their heart and said unto Peter and to the rest of the apostles, "Men and brethren, what shall we do?" Then Peter said unto them, "Repent and be baptized, every one of you, in the name of Jesus Christ, for the remission of sins, and ye shall receive the gift of the Holy Ghost."
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3: You see, for years, people have understood that Paul had a thorn in the flesh, but not many knew what that thorn was. Now, what I want us to do in this session, I want us to go back and read the foundation scripture in the 12th chapter of 2 Corinthians. And I want to read again from verse 7, where Paul says, "And lest I should be exalted above measure, through the abundance of revelation there was given to me a thorn in the flesh, the messenger of Satan, to buffet me." Now, Paul made this statement, and it's been taken out of context, and not only out of context, but people have read things between the lines and said the thorn in the flesh was sickness, sore eyeballs, and all other kinds of things. But Paul said it was a messenger of Satan. Now, we have gone through the scriptures and pointed out to you the fact that Paul had to act on the Word of God to get delivered from that messenger of Satan. In fact, as we're studying in the scriptures here, even in the 16th chapter, he's still being buffeted by that. When he goes on to talk about this thorn in the flesh, he says, this messenger of Satan that buffeted me, or the Greek says, that he might buffet me. So he's speaking of an angel of the devil that was buffeting Paul in almost every instance where he went to preach the gospel. And as we referred to, and I want to mention again, the fact that the persecution really started strong at Antioch. And that's where Paul preached for a whole year, preached this revelation, and all men that came believed, seemingly, and they began to call the disciples Christians first at Antioch. Now, that is indicative of how powerful that revelation was, that after he preached it, they began to say, well, the disciples are little Christ. They'll do the same thing that Jesus did. And quite frankly, that's what the Bible teaches us. In fact, Jesus taught that. He said, the works that I do shall ye do also, and even greater works than these shall ye do, because I go to my Father. Well, you see, Jesus went to the Father and sent the Holy Spirit. He came and got inside every believer. I'll tell you one of the worst things that Satan ever saw happened on the day of Pentecost, when there was 120 poured out of the same mold that Jesus was, and before the day was over, there was 3,120, and Satan couldn't handle one Jesus. So when Jesus said to Paul, "My grace is sufficient for you," Paul said, "I'll gladly glory in my weakness or infirmity or in my lack of ability or power to control the situation so the anointing of God rests on me." Now, with that, I want us to come to the 16th chapter of Acts, and I want us to read from verse 16, because this is where we really began to see Paul tap into the revelation that Jesus was giving him. In fact, we see it in the other places and some of the things that we have not mentioned because we got involved in saying so much about it in other ways that we missed that part of it, was the fact that every time Satan stirred up persecution and stopped Paul from ministering in this city or whatever city it was, and he just went on to another city, then he would go there and great miracles and great things would happen there. So the demon that was assigned to Paul, that was the thorn in the flesh, was actually not really doing what he had been assigned to do. He was just not able to pull it off, let's put it that way. He was about the same way the Antichrist will be in the end time. The Antichrist will never be able to pull off what he intends to, even though he tries. But Paul learned to operate in the anointing of God. And that's what we must do if we're going to successfully minister the Word of God, because there's no doubt about it that Satan is going to try to stop the word from being preached.

servants of the Most High God, and they were showing the way of salvation. But who wants a demon witnessing for you? And you see, the devil will never tell the truth unless it's to his advantage to do so. So in this situation, the demons thought that if we can get this woman to tell the truth about these men, why, it'll make her look good, and that she's a fortune teller and she's really telling the truth. See, the demons knew some things. See, there are familiar spirits and demons that know some things. And they knew Paul. They understood Paul, and they knew what he'd come there for. So they decided they'd get in on the deal. So there really wasn't anything wrong with what she said, other than the fact that you just don't want demons going around witnessing for you. Now notice what happened. Now remember, Paul said, I'll glory in my infirmity, in my weakness, in my inability to control this situation. Now, I know I've come across that several times, and I mentioned it several times in every session. But I still think some of you missed what we're saying here. See, Paul said, I'm going to glory in the fact that I can't do anything about it. Now, some of you got so discouraged because you couldn't control a certain situation. Well, I just don't know what I'm going to do. It just looked like, you know, this thing's going to defeat me. Paul said, I glory when I get to that point. Now, see, I know there's a revelation here that if we get it, it'll set some cornerstones in your life. That when you come to that point and you recognize that I can't handle this situation, that I'm going to have to make a demand on the anointing and the power of God. Now, you're going to face many situations in the ministry like that. And any believer is going to face some situation like that. That you're going to have to make a decision that I just can't do it in myself, and I'm going to have to be strong in the Lord and the power of His might, and you're going to have to wait for the anointing of God to come on you to right that situation. You see, the problem comes when we get in strife over the deal and get out of love and get in a position where God can't use you. Now, Paul could have easily gotten that situation right here and blown the whole deal. What was Paul going to do about this woman? Here she is following him around. Now, even though he knows by the Spirit of God that she's possessed by an evil spirit, a familiar spirit, a spirit of divination, but he can't just slap her and tell her to go home and shut up. That wouldn't be very Christian-like. I mean, that'd turn the crowd off quick, wouldn't it? So what did Paul do? The Scripture says that this woman followed Paul and cried, saying, and they did this for many days now, that these are the servants of the Most High God that showed us the way of salvation. This they did many days, but Paul, being grieved, turned and said to the Spirit. Now, you better underline the word spirit there. He's addressing the evil spirit, or the spirit of divination, in this woman. Now, you notice that he didn't do this the first day. He didn't do it the second day. It said that she did this many days. Now, I think the point that the Apostle Paul and the Spirit of God is trying to get over to us, that it may not always come, the anointing to do and the knowledge to do and the word of knowledge concerning some of these things, may not always come just when you think they ought to. May not always happen just like you thought it was going to happen. But Paul said, I'll just glory in the fact I can't do it, that the anointing of God will rest on me. So Paul waited till he was sure what he was to do. You know, sometimes we go off just half-cocked on some things and get in trouble. You know, just going to give folks a piece of our mind. And that's really about what we do. We give them a piece of our mind and end up needing it back because we have too little left. But now, he turned to this spirit and said, I command thee in the name of Jesus Christ, come out of her. And he came out the same hour. Now, I want you to get this. Here's the Apostle Paul, man of God, anointed of God, sent on a missionary journey. He is teaching the Word of God, preaching the Word of God, and he got this little woman that's possessed of an evil spirit following him around for 3 or 4 days and testifying and witnessing for Jesus. And Paul is grieved in his spirit. I mean, he didn't want that, but what's he going to do about it? What would you have done about it? So he just waited for the anointing of God to come on him. The anointing of knowing and the anointing to do something about it. See, Jesus already promised him, now, Paul, my grace is sufficient for you. And that's actually what Paul was waiting on, the direction of the grace of God in that situation, how God wanted to do that situation.

0: that that demon wasn't going to win out over the deal. See, this was a demon. This demon was inspired to stir up trouble for Paul. And when one was dispatched and cast out and Paul got rid of that one, well, there was another messenger of Satan there. So what's Paul going to do? He can't slap the woman and tell her to shut up. But he waited for the anointing of God. You see, you need to wait for a time. There's a timing in God's methods and in His anointing. And then when the anointing came upon Paul, he just turned to the Spirit and said, "Come out of her in the name of Jesus." And the Spirit came out the same hour. It worked, didn't it? The demon got dismissed from his assignment. Now, you see, that's what Jesus was trying to get over to Paul all this time. "Paul, my grace is sufficient for you." Now, God's grace could have been there. You see, God is willing. God's always willing. In fact, the Apostle Paul, the one that wrote and said that my preaching was not yea and nay, my preaching was yes and amen. Yes and so be it. In other words, every promise of God is yes and amen. God's already said yes to every promise in the new covenant. He's already said yes to it. But you see, it's a matter of us acting on it.
1: 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I trust you've been blessed. We've been talking about rightly dividing the word. And then our offer this week is offer number 7212, Paul's Thorn in the Flesh. 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Now, this is the most enlightening series concerning this subject. You hear so many people say that, well, Paul was sick all of his life, and, you know, he just never could get over it. Well, one thing in Paul's ministry that you'll notice if you read about him, he never said he was sick. He might have been at one time, but he never said that he was. And so many people try to make Paul's thorn in the flesh sickness. And then they say, well, you know what he did? He prayed that God would heal him, and he said, no, it's not my will to heal you, Paul. It's my will for you to suffer. Well, that's not what the Scripture said about it. Here's what he said. Verse 8 of 2 Corinthians 12 says, "For this thing I besought the Lord thrice, that it might depart from me. And he said unto me, My grace is sufficient for thee, for my strength is made perfect in weakness." Now notice, he said, "My strength is made perfect in weakness." Now, if that was sickness and disease, that wouldn't make any sense at all if he said, "When I am the sickest, then's when I feel the best." Now, notice what he goes on to say. He said, "I rather glory in my infirmity that the power of Christ might rest upon me." And he goes on to say, "When I'm weak, then am I strong." Now, if this is referring to sickness, this passage of Scripture doesn't make any sense at all. But he's not talking about sickness. He's talking about a thorn in the flesh, which always in the Scripture refers to people being influenced by the devil. Now, this Scripture here gives us insight to what it was. Paul said it was a messenger of Satan. 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
5: 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They lived 5 miles out in the country. She ran that whole 5 miles. In fact, never even remembered. Fell on the front porch unconscious, was bedfast for 30 days. Just had a nervous breakdown. Just couldn't put up with it anymore. And so after she'd spent 30 days in bed, the doctor said to him, said, I wouldn't put her back. I mean, she's liable to go crazy. In fact, she didn't even know part of the time what happened. And so he said, well, I'm not in favor of divorce and remarriage. Of course, she wasn't a Christian anyway. But he said, let's just go out there and get your stuff, get your things.
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5: But I've seen Christians, see, there's two sides to the coin. I've seen Christians, you know, got out of fellowship with God and just done some of the most terrible things, you know, and really had no intention of straightening up. You talk to them and they wouldn't even admit that they'd done wrong. Well, now the Bible said for you to love me. Well, I love you all right, but I sure don't love your deeds. Amen. And if you're going to persist in that, then you see, you have to deal with it. The church even has to deal with it. Now, you know that Paul, writing, same Paul, same Holy Ghost that inspired him to write this to Ephesus, wrote to the church at Corinth and said, it is commonly reported that there's fornication among you. Such fornication that should not be mentioned. Should not be mentioned among the church, you see, or in the church. That a man should have his father's wife. Now here evidently was a stepson that had took his stepmother away from his daddy and was living with her, cohabiting with her in open sin. Well, now be ye kind, tenderhearted, just go ahead and forgive them, you know, keep them in the church and buddy them up. No, when you're come together to deliver such a one unto Satan for the destruction of the flesh, that the spirit may be saved in the day of the Lord Jesus. Amen. I said, amen.
7: Amen.
5: That's still love. Is that love? Yes. But I want to ask you the question. You found that little 3-year-old boy playing with matches. And you spanked his hand and said, don't do that anymore. And you caught him the very next day. And this time you spanked his bottom a little harder. Now, why was that love? Sure, you don't want him to be destroyed. Because he's liable to burn himself to death and burn the house down with it. Is that love? Sure, that's love. So you see, there is another side of the coin. And we have to present both sides, don't we? Are you still out there?
7: Yes.
5: Now, it's amazing how folks want to, you know, and the devil will do that, you know. I mean, the devil quoted scripture to Jesus. We quoted a little earlier where he said, man shall not live by bread alone, that 4th chapter of Matthew, when he was tempted of the devil after he's baptized by John in Jordan's river, and the Holy Ghost descended upon him in a bodily shape, form as a dove. God spoke from heaven and said, this is my beloved son whom I am well pleased, hear ye him. And then he is led by the Spirit into the wilderness to be tempted of the devil. The devil came to him first, you know, and said, if thou be the Son of God, command these stones be made bread. Devil always comes with an if and a doubt. Jesus said, it's written, man shall not live by bread alone, but by every word that proceedeth out of the mouth of God. So then Satan took him upon and set him upon a pinnacle of the temple. And Satan said, cast yourself down. In other words, leap off, jump. It's written. He decided he'd quote a little, it's written. It's written, he'll give his angels charge over thee, concerning thee, lest thou dash thy foot against the stone. Jesus said, it's also written. Sometimes you have to tell the devil and others too, it's also written. It's written, thou shalt not tempt the Lord thy God. Amen. But the point I'm making here was the devil quoting scripture to Jesus. It's written, he'll give his angels charge over you, concerning thee, lest thou dash thy foot against the stone. It's written. Jesus said, it is also written. And the devil, it's amazing how he'll use scripture. I remember one church that I pastored one time. Just actually, I really didn't pastor it. I took care of it for another pastor while he is on a leave of absence about 6 months when I was on the field during World War II. And I said to him, now I already have some obligations. But I'll be here on Sunday to preach and on weeknights, or I'll have someone else to. And I was there most of the time because I did have to fulfill some obligations already obliged, you see. But I remember my Sunday school superintendent, he said to me, and I had heard a little bit about it. Now, Brother Hagin, I know you'll hear about this, he said, but that I had heard what others said. Now, it's a good thing, though, to get things firsthand sometime, yeah. He said, and I knew his daughter, she was only, 16 to begin when she began to go with these fellas, and 17. And so she was going with a fella. Now, he didn't come to church. Her daddy had her in church. Now, I understand, though, her daddy and mother didn't get saved until they were older. And so these children were not born into a Christian home. She was not born in a Christian home. First number of years of her life, her daddy was in the underworld there in Dallas. And he was a toughie. He was a toughie. And so he knew that she was going with this fella. And the whole family had a bad reputation. In fact, this was a small town, just one little old street, you know, just had one drugstore there. And these boys, two or three of them, the daddy lived out there on the farm. In fact, their daddy had killed two different people. Some went other, got out of it. These boys on Saturday night, everybody come to town on Saturday no day, and they'd walk down the street, push everybody off the sidewalk. They'd go in the drugstore and turn all the counters over. Only way in the world they could curtail them, they'd call two or three squad cars out of the largest city nearby in the county seat, and they'd come to them, the only way in the world. They'd go to another neighboring town, do the same thing. Just go down the street, you know, and go in and turn everything over. People are scared of it. Well, who wants their daughter to marry into a family like that? So he thought that he had corrected it. Of course, she wasn't saved, you see. And like I said, she didn't have those, her dad and mama just been saved the last two or three years, about maybe three or four. And so she ran off and married this fella. Well, of course, really had to lie about her age down the state of Texas because she couldn't sign, you know, below 18 or 18 or below. But anyway, she's only 17 years of age. Married him. And so one night in this little old town, the telephone operator called and said, they're up here in this little all-night restaurant. It didn't have a good name, and said it's awful, you know, the way he's done it. Actually, the lady that ran the restaurant had called and told this operator, call Mr. So-and-so. So he said, when I got up there, men were standing outside, 10 or 12 men standing outside. The constable, that's all that little town had, that's the only law they had was a constable. He's standing out there with a gun on his hip. They're afraid to go in. Nobody inside except his daughter and her husband and the lady behind the counter running a little old cafe. So he went in, and when he went in, the lady behind the counter said, Mr. So-and-so said, it's terrible the way he's treated her. And right in front of these men, you know, just all kinds of vulgar words, and called her a whore and everything in the world. And so he just went over and sat down beside her. They were sitting in a booth, one on one side, one on the other. Sat down beside her, and he just asked her, said, is that so? She said, yes, Daddy. So she was weeping, said, it's terrible the way he's treating me. He said, son, and really is smaller than him, but man, I got a hold of him, just like he got a hold of iron. He'd been in the underworld, like I said. Said, son, now you know, and all these men outside know that I'm saved, born again, spirit-filled, Sunday school superintendent down at the full gospel church. But I said, come on outside, I'm going to whip you in the name of Jesus. That fella said, no, I'm not going outside. He said, I know it. You've got a yellow streak running down your back a mile wide. And he said to his daughter, come on, let's go home. So he took her home. Then he got to, thinking about it, said, well, she married him. She's been living with him for several months. They ought to try to make a go of it. So he got them back together, tried to make a go of it. And one Saturday night, she come running. They live 5 miles out in the country. She ran that whole 5 miles. In fact, never even remembered. Fell on the front porch unconscious, was bedfast for 30 days. Just had a nervous breakdown. Just couldn't put up with it anymore. And so after she'd spent 30 days in bed, the doctor said to him, I wouldn't put her back. I mean, she's liable to go crazy. In fact, she didn't even know part of the time what happened. And so he said, well, I'm not in favor of divorce and remarriage. Of course, she wasn't a Christian anyway. But he said, let's just go out there and get your stuff, get your things. And she said, oh, Daddy, don't you go out there. Man, you don't know that old man and those boys. They'll kill you. Oh, he said, honey, he said, I've dealt with fellas, you know, he'd been in the underworld. He could mention some men of great prominence in that area. I'm not going to let him bother me. Don't you worry. So they drove up in front of this farmhouse. Now, you see, the reason that she had run, they'd gotten an argument at the supper table. Reading she had run into town there, you see, because she wasn't used to all that. And the old man had kicked the table over. And this is during World War II, and they didn't have electricity yet. Some of them did, but they didn't. They just had a lamp and set the house on fire. And all of them got to fighting one another. And so she ran 5 miles. Don't even remember doing it. And so he went in. You know, old man and the old lady now got in a cuss fight. That's where it all started. They got to cussing one another. And so she went in. You know, he just went up to the front porch, you know, the farmhouse, front door, and just opened the door and stepped inside. He didn't wait to knock or anything. And, of course, when he stepped inside, he stepped to one side with his back to the wall. He knew not to turn his back on. The old man and two of the boys were there. And they was just like they're about to jump on him. And he told his daughter, then come on in. Said, now, honey, go in there in the bedroom. Don't get anything but yours. Just get your clothes. He said, I just come to get her things. That's all we want.
6: 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Tulsa, Oklahoma, 74150. 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
8: 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It is 6th grade through 12th grade. It is
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1: Welcome to the CAPS Chapel Broadcast. My name is Annette CAPS, and I am so glad you have joined me today. And as you listen, I pray that the Word of God will come alive in you, and you will receive a fresh touch of the Holy Spirit in your life. So let's go to what Jesus said in Mark chapter 3, verse 28. I'm going to read three literal translations to you, okay? So when you go to the regular translations, you'll get something different because everybody tried to explain this to their satisfaction. All right. Young's literal translation, whoever may speak evil in regard to the Holy Spirit hath not forgiveness to the age, but is in danger of age during judgment. Everybody say danger.
2: Danger.
1: Danger, danger, Will Robinson. No, danger. It didn't say you were condemned to eternal hell. It says you're in danger, okay? Miss Literal says, whoever should defame the Holy Spirit has no remission. Everybody say remission. Forever, but he is liable to the penalty. Everybody say penalty.
3: Penalty.
1: Of eternal. Condemnation. All right. What does condemnation mean? When somebody goes to court and they've been tried, what happens when the judge bangs that gavel down or the jury stands up and said, we find you guilty? Isn't that the condemnation? Okay, so the literal standard says, but whoever may slander in regard to the Holy Spirit has no forgiveness throughout the age, but is in danger of continuous judgment. Everybody say danger again.
3: Danger.
1: All right, so I want you to pay real close attention to this. I think I put it in here. Yes, Sam. Yes. Okay, so what did Jesus really mean about blasphemy of the Holy Spirit? The time period was 30 to 33 A.D., and this was part of the Old Testament, wasn't it? This is under the Old Covenant. And then it's also under the law of Moses. So we have to ask, who said it? Who was he talking to? And what were the circumstances? So let's go to Mark chapter 3. And I confess in Jesus' name and declare that I'm going to get finished with this.
3: Amen.
1: I know it's a lot. That's why I'm giving this to you. Take this home with you. Some of you who are ministers, some of you who are witnessing, you need to know this stuff so you know how to answer people.
3: Yeah.
1: Okay? I'm not standing here thinking that all of you think you've committed an unpardonable sin, but you know people who do think that. All right. Verse 22. And this Jesus is, he's cast out devils, healed the sick. A demon had caused a man to be blind, deaf, and dumb, it says. It says, and the scribes who came down from Jerusalem, everybody say scribes, were saying, he is possessed by Beelzebul, by the prince of demons, he cast out demons. And he called them to him and said to them in parables, how can Satan cast out Satan? If a kingdom is divided against itself, that kingdom cannot stand. So he goes through this about the strong man's house. And who is he talking to? You said it while ago, the scribes. The scribes were saying, and then it says he called them, who? The scribes, to him and said, basically, you're saying I cast out devils by the prince of devils. How can Satan cast out Satan?
3: Mm-hmm.
1: So he goes through that. And then he comes to the part that he says, truly, verse 28, I say to you, all sins will be forgiven the children of man and whatever blasphemies they utter. But whoever blasphemes against the Holy Spirit never has forgiveness, but is guilty of an eternal sin. And there we go, is the the unforgivable, unpardonable sin, right? Mm-hmm. This is where people are getting the main part of it. It says, for they were saying he has an unclean spirit. All right. So I have put it down here on your bulletin. I want you to look at this. Who said it? Jesus, the teacher, the rabbi. Who was he talking to?
2: Scribes.
1: But all one, I think as Matthew said, it was the Pharisees, but it could have been the scribes and the Pharisees, the whole bunch of them. Why did they come? Did they bring their children to have the devil cast out of them? Did they bring their sick family members to be healed? Why were the scribes and Pharisees there? They were there to examine him from the Sanhedrin to determine if he truly was the Messiah. Mm-hmm. Mm-hmm. Now, who are scribes? Scribes were men learned in the Mosaic law and in the sacred writings, men skilled in the law. Everybody say law.
4: Law.
1: Enrolled in the Sanhedrin to give legal advice in difficult questions and difficult cases. So they were skilled in the law, and the Sanhedrin sent them, go find this Jesus of Nazareth. And find out, is he the Messiah? And so they were there to examine him and determine if he is truly the Messiah. And so what was their determination? What kind of a legal opinion did they render? He's not the Messiah, casting out devils by the Spirit of God. He is casting them out by Beelzebul, who was an unclean spirit, who is, I'm trying to remember what the word is, a lord of flies, lord of manure. This is what they said. This is who Beelzebul was. Lord of flies. Anybody ever been on a farm, you know, where flies land and stay? Yeah. And that's why it's called Lord of Flies or Lord of the Manure. Mm-hmm. This Jesus is casting them out because he has an unclean spirit. What did they do? They just called the Holy Spirit an unclean spirit.
2: Yeah.
1: Mm-hmm. Woo.
2: Yeah.
1: But they were ignorant.
2: Yes.
1: Yeah. They were ignorant. They were learned, but they were ignorant of the things of the Spirit. So, they render their opinion, and when they do, Jesus says, come here. I want to ask you a question. Come here, I want to ask you a question. How can Satan cast out Satan? So, we just got to cast out an unclean spirit. We get one that's dirtier than the first one?
2: Mm-hmm. Yeah.
1: And if Satan is casting himself out, how's that going to work? See, they knew better than this, all right? So the circumstances were casting out devils. There was a test to determine if Jesus was the Messiah. The scribes were sent to render an opinion under Mosaic law and report back to the Sanhedrin. And Jesus answers, according to sacrificial law, what sin can you make sacrifices for? He says, all the sins can be forgiven man. Whoa, wait a minute. Not all sins, slanders, and blasphemy. Wait, what? All sins can't be because the Mosaic law said they couldn't. But he says, then he talks about the slander or the piercing. Everybody say piercing. Piercing of the Holy Spirit. And we're not going to have time to go to the Matthew and Luke, but in one of those, Jesus say, everybody, you'll be forgiven for blasphemy against the Son of Man. You will be forgiven for blasphemy against me. But you will not be released from blasphemy of the Holy Spirit. Hang on, I've got to get this in. Mm-hmm. Okay. You won't be released from that. Why was it okay to blaspheme Jesus? Does that make sense to you? Because the word blasphemy means pierce. Jesus was sent to be pierced. Read Isaiah 53. He was wounded for our transgressions. Jesus was sent to have his hands and his feet pierced. He was pierced with the sword that went into his side, and the blood flowed. It was okay. Why? Because the curse, what is blasphemy? A curse. The curse of piercing was put upon his body to release that blood. But the name of God is not to be pierced, nor is the spirit to be pierced, because the sacrifice has been offered in the piercing of Jesus, and there is never piercing of the Holy Spirit. There's no more sacrifice. The Holy Spirit doesn't come to be pierced. Jesus was the one pierced.
4: So good.
2: Hey, that's so good.
4: Man.
1: I saw that. Okay. I want to read this, what I wrote here for caps from the Greek translation or whatever you want to call it. All right. This is the true meaning of this, but he that pierces the Holy Spirit has not forgiveness. That word is here, the 85:859. Release from imprisonment, pardon, and remission from penalty, but is under obligation and subject to a continuing sentence of condemnation. Now, let's say you have a man that commits a sin, and the jury finds him guilty, the judge sentences him to life in prison. He's been condemned. He's been judged, right?
2: Mm-hmm.
1: He has committed a sin. But what if? What if the president or the parole board issues a pardon? Then it's, yay, thank God, right?
2: Mm-hmm.
1: He's free. He's released. He's pardoned. Folks, you've got to understand what Jesus was saying here. He was talking of Mosaic law. He was talking about being convicted of something. He was talking about judgment, condemnation, and serving out the sentence. And so if this man that's been condemned of this whatever activity, and the president or someone else comes and writes a pardon, say, I hereby pardon John Smith, then what happens? They go down there and they take him that paper and they release him from jail, right? He's released from prison. He's released from the sentence. He's released from the condemnation of it. They can't come back later and say, oh, we made a mistake. We're gonna try and sentence you again. It can't happen.
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0: The blessing of the Lord includes the blessing of our finances. Many Old Testament saints who honored God were blessed financially. 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
0: The same God that did this for all of these Old Testament saints is the same God that is in your corner today, the same God that's able to work in your circumstances, the same God that says as long as the earth remains, there is going to be seed time and harvest. You're not jinxed. You're not doomed. It's not a foregone conclusion that you're just a wreck in life. No, you are the seed of Abraham, and that same blessing is working in your life. Can I just give you one more? Here's a good one of Job. Job chapter 1. Job, the Bible says in the land of Uz, there was a man whose name was Job. This man was blameless and upright. He feared God and he shunned evil. He had 7 sons and 3 daughters. He owned 7,000 sheep. That's a lot of sheep. 3,000 camels, 500 yoke of oxen, 500 donkeys. And he had a large number of servants. That was his staff. He was the greatest man among all the people of the East. Now, who did that for Job? Oh, Pastor, it was just random, just a random deal. God just randomly. No, I think there's a parallel here because when you read about Job's life, the Bible says there was a man named Job and he was blameless and upright. He feared God and he shunned evil. So Job was a God-fearing man. And we see that obviously when you read the book of Job, you realize, but Pastor, Job was attacked. Job went through a lot of stuff. I mean, he went through so much stuff. But you remember, what happened to Job when he prayed for his enemies? The Bible says the Lord turned the captivity of Job so that the Lord restored to him twice as much as he ever had. In the book of Job, some commentators will say the whole story takes place in anywhere from 9 months to a year. So you don't need to spend your life going, oh, Pastor, I'm just Job. I'm Job. How long have you been Job? I've been Job 28 years now. I'm Job. Well, Job didn't spend 28 years in that. He lived his life. And if you'll study about, read the last chapter of the book of Job. He lived many, many years in the double portion blessing. The question is this. Would you permit the Lord to do that in your life? Would you say, Lord, yes, I just renew my mind to what your word says, the way the Lord blessed these men. I just open up my heart. Lord, I'm willing to be a blessing to people. I'm willing to be a conduit in which you flow through. As you bless me, I want to be a blessing to other people. Now, I know a lot of people that think about tithing. This is not a tithing message, but I just want to say this. Tithing, people think tithing. I was in a meeting recently and somebody made this statement and I thought it was interesting. You know, if you went somewhere, this is Memorial Day weekend. Well, if you went somewhere, let's say you go out to eat today after church and somebody asks, well, are you a veteran? Oh yeah, I'm a veteran. Oh, you're a veteran? Yeah, I'm a veteran. You know what we're going to do for all our veterans today? We're going to give you 10% off a cup of coffee. You know what you'd say? You'd say, really, 10% off a cup of coffee? Wow. Man, you guys are taking a hit on that one, aren't you? You know, 10%. You know, it's funny because everywhere in the world, 10%, people say, that's not that much. But until it comes to tithing, oh my Lord, 10%? I'm preaching better than y'all are responding on that, you know. But you know, people think, oh my Lord, 10%. They okay, we're moving on. That wasn't on my nose, but that was a good one, all right? Have you ever pushed somebody, like you're behind somebody and you're pushing a car, maybe the car stalled out and you're pushing them and boy, it's just hard. It's like, wow, this car's not going anywhere. And finally you ask, have you got your foot on the brake? Oh yeah, I'm sorry. I had my foot on the brake here. And then if I, oh wow, this is a lot easier. You know, there's some people, you're trying to help them get into the blessing of God. You're trying to, come on, let's push them into the blessing. And you go, boy, this is hard. Is everything, are you working with me up there? Well, I'm sorry, I had my foot on the brake here. You know, Christians can put their foot on the brake. You need to rightly divide the word of God. There's more than one scripture in the Bible that talks about this. You need to rightly divide the scriptures, and there's nothing that I'm saying is extra biblical, and everything I want to say it in the context of scripture. Why did I start the message by talking about what prosperity is not? It's because I want to just framework the message that way. Now, here's another thought. Prosperity in the Bible is considered a blessing from the Lord. Look up here at Proverbs chapter 10, verse number 22. It says this, "The blessing of the Lord, it maketh rich, and it addeth no sorrow with it." That's the blessing of the Lord. It makes you rich. Now, the rich there is a picture of full supply. It's a picture of God's abundant provision in your life. The blessing of the Lord, it maketh rich, and it adds no sorrow to it. So prosperity, biblically, if it's done God's way, it's a healthy thing. It's a good thing. Now, when you read the book of Deuteronomy chapter 28, there's a list of things that happen when the nation of Israel would honor the Lord. God said there's going to be certain benefits to your obedience. And one of the benefits of the obedience, and I'll just read it, shall come to pass if you shall hearken diligently unto the voice of the Lord your God to observe to do all his commandments, which I command thee this day, that the Lord thy God will set thee on high above all the nations of the earth. And all these blessings shall come upon thee and overtake thee if thou wilt hearken unto the voice of the Lord thy God. So blessings. Everybody say blessings. He said all these blessings are going to come on. He didn't say all these curses. I tell you, we're going to just curse you one way down the other. No, he said, all the blessings are going to come on you. Wow, I'm just curious. What are these blessings? It's interesting when you read the blessings. Verse 3, blessed shalt thou be in the city, and blessed shalt thou be in the field. What is the field? The field's where you're working. We even call it that today. What is your field of work? What field of work are you involved in? It's a picture of he's going to bless you as you're working. And then it goes on to say here in verse number 5, blessed shall be your basket in your store. What is a basket? You don't have to take my word for this. You can look it up. It's the picture of what they used to make those day-to-day transactions. When they would barter, they would have this basket, and these baskets would be just your transactions that they would make in a bartering system. And the storehouse would be where you store things up. The parallel in our world today is just a checking account. And it would be a storehouse, a savings account. The Lord said, I'm going to bless the basket, and I'm going to bless the store. I'm going to bless it. I'm going to bless it. And we need to talk that way. I'm blessed. Amen. Yeah, blessed. I'm blessed. I'm blessed. And get that down into your spirit and talk that way. Then he goes on to talk about another blessing, verse number 8. And the Lord shall command the blessing upon thy storehouses and in all that thou settest thine hand unto. He shall bless thee in the land which the Lord thy God giveth thee. I'm going to bless what you put your hands to. What are you putting your hands to through the week? Well, I work up here. It's just part-time, but I work up here. Well, the Lord wants to bless that. What are you doing? Oh, I got to build this fence in the backyard. You know, the Lord wants to bless that. Don't ever work alone. Don't ever pull it off. I don't even need the Lord on this. I got it, Lord. I don't even need to pray on this one. Well, you might need to pray after about 45 minutes, right? So you need to just get in constantly. Lord, I need you on this. The blessing of the Lord. Notice the blessing of the Lord. And the Lord shall make thee plenteous. Oh, I like this one. Plenteous in goods. Verse 11. The Lord shall make you plenteous in goods. That means you got plenty. Some of you can't even use that word. Say plenty. God will make you plenteous in goods, in the fruit of thy body, in the fruit of thy cattle, in the fruit of the ground, in the land which the Lord swear unto your fathers to give you. Oh, you say, Pastor, wait a minute. I thank you for God. I don't have any formal education. Really? So what you're telling me, you got to have formal education to be blessed of the Lord. Oh, yeah. But let me tell you, all you've got to do is have a heart that wants to honor God. And I tell you what, he'll get the blessing to you if he can get it through you in your life. So, you know, you put up all these little disqualifications. Well, I can't that, this, that, and the other. But the Lord's going, okay, I'm not in any of that stuff. I'm in the one saying, yes, This is what I want to do in your life. So then he goes on to talk about, I'm going to bless you in verse number 12. The Lord shall open unto thee his good treasure. Good treasure. He didn't call it my filthy lucre. I'm going to take all my filthy lucre and I'm going to get. He said, good treasure. I'm going to open up my good treasure in the heaven to give the rain upon thy land in its season and bless all the work of thine hand. I know some of y'all say, Pastor, you repeat yourself a lot. Well, how many know Deuteronomy 28 repeats itself some here? Bless the work of your hand, just in case you didn't get it the first time. I'm going to tell you again. Thou shalt lend unto many nations, and thou shalt not borrow. I love this. The Lord shall make thee the head and not the tail. Thou shalt be above only, and thou shalt not be beneath. If thou will hearken unto the commandments of the Lord thy God, which I command thee this day to observe and to do them. The Lord said, I'm going to bless you. Financially, I'm going to bless you. I want to help you out. I want to be your partner. You know, I have three boys. I have boys. I want to help them. If there's something that I see that's legitimate need in their life, I want to help them. When I see them show up and I see them dress nice and sharing, it's so good to, you know, get them nice clothes and have them. I mean, it blesses me to see that. And the Bible says, if you being evil, he's talking about parents, are natural parents. If you're just a natural parent, you want to bless your natural kids. How much more shall your heavenly Father do good to those? And so that we have a God that wants to bless us and take care of us and be our provider and be our source. How do we position ourselves for this prosperity? Stewardship. You need to be diligent in your work. Diligent means you're not pushing the door down at 5 o'clock, right? Diligent means you're not, well, it kind of rained a little bit. I better not show up today. Diligent means you're going the extra mile. Diligent means that you're thinking ahead. Really, if you want to summarize, it's just treating others the way you'd like to be treated. If it was your company, what kind of employee would you want? Well, that's what a diligent employee is considerate of others. And then you need to be obedient to the promptings of the Holy Spirit. Not everything that you want, you need to buy. Not everything you see, oh, I saw this, and God wants me blessed. I heard it in church Sunday morning, Pastor. And on the way home from church, we drove by the car lot, and they had all these cars, and my wife and I got one each, you know. Do you understand that this is not an incentive to facilitate greed? But if you really need a car, how many know it's all right to drive by there and say, Lord, I thank you, you're providing in our life. You need a better one? God cares about these things. It's really an indictment to God for you to think he doesn't care about these things. What kind of God are you serving? You're serving the God of Abraham. His name, he's kind of giving it away. My name's El Shaddai. I'm going to float you a little hint here what kind of God I am. My name, El Shaddai, it means the God who is more than enough, the God of provision, the God who is, you know, more than enough, Almighty God. Then he has this other name. I'm going to help you out a little bit. I got this other name, and it's called Jehovah Jireh. I'm the Lord, your provider. I'm the Lord who sees ahead and makes provision. Okay, if you didn't get that one, I got this other name. His name is Jehovah Shalom. The word shalom, when you look it up, it just means prosperity, spirit, soul, body. God wants us blessed.
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5: Hello there, welcome to Thursday. It's a Did You Know time. Pastor Randy Lynn here. I'm so glad that you've joined me. And with all my heart, I'm doing my best to help you to live through things I've had to live through, to fight the battles of faith and win them that I've been able to fight and win through the help of the Lord Jesus Christ and the power of the Holy Spirit. And beloved, let me tell you, He is the answer. He's the answer from the first moment you were saved till you draw your last breath or we go in the rapture. He's the answer. His Word is the answer. His Spirit is the answer. Yeah, I get so crossways with some of these people acting like that addictive behavior is stronger than prayer and fasting and preaching the Word. That is a lie. I'm going to say it again. They act like, well, I can't pray and fast away this lust. Yes, you can. You can pray and fast and stay in the Spirit until you starve that thing to death. And it just the thing that some people are lacking is the will to starve it to death. Well, shout now. I'm just so tired of the lies, and I'm so tired. I'm staying with the tried and the true and the proven. Lynn, let me tell you, if the old timers could live it because of prayer and fasting and speaking the Word and staying in the Spirit, so can you. The difference being, have you just made up your mind to? Have you decided to yet? And when you decide to walk in the Spirit and you decide to not fulfill the lust of your flesh, and I'm talking everything. I'm not talking, you know, necessarily sensual. Every lust of just letting down and just not fighting the fight of faith. And, I want to get in the flesh a while. It will never end well when you get in the flesh. I just want to flesh out. You're going for a ride with the devil if you don't get right back in the Spirit and start praying in the Holy Ghost and speaking a word over yourself. You're going to go for a ride you don't want to go on. Somebody shout now or say amen. But anyway, you want to win this battle for the mind. You're going to have to close every mental door to everything and everybody that is not of the right spirit. You're going to have to shut up the world, shut out the world. Shut out anything that picks your flesh and move over into the realm of the Spirit. And yes, it's obedience. Yes, it's going to hurt the flesh. This flesh will always scream because it doesn't want to obey. What did Paul say? He said, oh, who can save me from this body of death? And then he said, I thank my God, my Lord Jesus Christ. Who shall deliver me from this body of death? He said, I thank my God through my Lord Jesus Christ. Listen, why did Paul write these things if nobody talks about them? Well, you know, again, nobody talking about them because it's going to cost you your flesh. It's going to cost you your wants. It's going to cost you being popular in the world. It's going to cost you, you're not always going to be able to partake of the things that some of your friends partake of, because it's going to get you out over in the realm of the flesh, and you're going to have all kinds of mental battles, flesh battles, sin battles, mental stress, distress. There's only one place, beloved, when you're kept in perfect peace. And that's Isaiah 26:3. He will keep you in perfect peace when your mind is stayed on Him. We've gotten a little lax in the Christian camp the last few decades about keeping our minds pure before the Lord and thinking. You know, Peter said, think on these things, whatsoever is good, lovely, pure, a virtue, you know, worthy of praise. Think on these things. I want to shout to some Christians today, what part of think on these things are you not getting? Ooh, shout with me now. So you're going to have to close the door. Peter said it this way. I've been anxious to get to the scripture so I can tell you what it means. 1 Peter chapter 1, verses 12 and 13. Well, let's just

patient, you know, it's a statement from the world, but you know, what happens in Vegas stays in Vegas. Well, I tell you what, I don't want anything happening in Vegas. I'm not even going to Las Vegas unless God sent me. I don't want to go there. I'm just getting real with you because we've had too many loose minds walking around. Christian loose minds, feeling like, you know, well, I don't have to watch it. So, you know, I'm free in Jesus. Yes, you're free. Paul said, I am too, but I won't be brought under the power of anything that I'm free to do. Come on, somebody. He said, all things are not expedient to me or profitable. I can do anything I want, but I'm not going to be brought under anything's power. And this is what's going on. In this battle for the mind, far too many Christians are being tormented and pulled in the wrong direction because we just had loose minds and we haven't fixed them on Jesus. And Peter said, gird up the loins of your minds. Be sober. That means don't fool with any intoxicant. But it's also got that spiritual meaning of being awake, spiritually speaking. And hope to the end for the grace that's to be brought unto you at the revelation of Jesus Christ. Did you hear Peter? You don't have all the grace that you're going to get. Some of it's going to be brought to you at the revelation of Jesus Christ. Well, somebody shout now. Wherefore, tighten up your mind. I'll say it one more time. A lot of people have mental battles because they just got loose minds. You let the devil have it. You let the devil have it at the movie theater. You let the devil have it in conversation at work. You let the devil have your mind on the computer or listening to music or the material you read. Don't go around with a loose mind. Tighten up the belt of your mind, Peter said, and be sober. You know, that just, Pastor, that doesn't sound like that's the way I want to live. Well, you I'll pray for you. That's all I can tell you. There's one way to do things right in God, and that's according to his word. So if you want to win the battle for your mind, Christian, you're going to have to close every door. You have to tighten up the belt of your mind. You're going to have to make it the garden that you guard. Come on, somebody. The Garden of Eden, God told Adam to guard this garden. Guard it and keep it. Keep the devil out of it. And of course, we know he failed to do that. And so a lot of us are too weak. And Paul said it this way when you're in 2 Corinthians 10:5, he said, casting down imaginations and every high thought that exalts itself against a knowledge of Christ. And then he said, having in a readiness, nobody ever reads this. Listen, having a readiness to revenge all disobedience when your obedience is fulfilled. I mean, you tighten your mind so, you cast down every thought to the obedience of Christ to the point you got a sword out called the Word of God, and you're ready to bludgeon to death any thought that's in disobedience to the Word of God. Do you get that? I didn't write this. Don't get upset with me. That's how you win. You have to cast down every imagination, every high thing that exalts itself against the knowledge of God. What is everything that the devil going to suggest and say to you? It's going to challenge the knowledge of God. You cast it down. You bring into captivity every thought, every thought. Again, don't be going around with a loose mind, like Peter said. Gird up tighten the belt of your mind and be ready. Back to verse 6 of 2 Corinthians 10. Have a sword in your hand to take care of any thought that gets out of hand. And I'll say it again, bludgeon that thought to death metaphorically. Kill it. Kill that thought and render it hopeless and helpless in your thought patterns. This is the answer, beloved. And it's a new way for some of you. I'm going to just be honest with you. You're going to have to absolutely retrain yourself. You're going to have to undo your old habits. You're going to have to start. I mean, even psychologists say, you know, who knows true or not, but try it. It won't hurt you. 28 days you can form a new habit.
Everybody tries that in January, but let's try it whenever. You need.

0: new patterns. If you're going to win the battle for your mind, you're going to have to tighten the belt of your minds. You're going to have to cast down these thoughts that have been badgering you and harassing you to do and say and think things that you shouldn't do, say, or think. And then you're going to have to cast them down and get the sword of the word out, ready to chop them to pieces if they come up into your mind. This is the attitude. Shut every door. Close every evil thought down with what Jesus did. It is written. It is written, the sword of the word of God. Go back to Ephesians 6 and read the armor of God, each piece, what it was for. Helmet of salvation, shield of faith, sword of the Spirit, which is the word of God. Always making sure you're praying in the Spirit, in all prayer and supplication. Hallelujah. You'll win the battle for your mind. Close the door. So let's go over these one more time. Close every door to your thought life that's going to cause you to vex your righteous soul. You've got to close the door. And I'm going to finish this all up tomorrow, but I'm going to say this to you one more time. Close every door. Change your habits. Well, that's hard, Pastor. Yeah, it is. It is. Your flesh hates any change. Your flesh hates any challenges or discipline. But start somewhere. I'll give you some suggestion. First thing you do in the morning is not open your phone or your computer. And I still have to fight this myself, but most days I win. Get up and read the word of God first. And don't read it on some tablet that can notify you and distract you. Open the Bible and read the word of God on the printed page and listen to the Holy Spirit before you hear any other thought. And that's a great start. I'll give you more suggestions tomorrow. Win the battle for your mind, Pastor. Saying I love you. Till tomorrow, be blessed.
1: 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And until next time, remember, Jesus saves, Jesus heals, Jesus fills with the Holy Ghost, and Jesus is coming again.
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3: Praise the Lord. I'm Sharon Knotts, thanking you for joining us today on The Sound of Faith, because we know faith comes by hearing and hearing by the Word of God. I'm excited to bring you today's message, One God for All Men. During His ministry, Jesus was only sent to the lost sheep of Israel, but when He ascended on high after His resurrection, He commissioned His followers, "Go and teach all nations what I have commanded you." This commission is without exceptions, because He said, "All authority is given to me in heaven and earth." He is Lord of the planet, and there are not other gods for other nations, for God is made of one blood, all nations, and there is one God for all men.
4: That's what happens when people get caught up in the philosophy of this world and of this age. It opens them up to all sort of lies and deceptions. And you know what Paul said when talking about the Corinthians? He said, Corinth is another city not far from Athens. He said, "For the Greeks seek after wisdom." That's their calling card. They seek after wisdom. But he also added, "But the world through wisdom knew not God." He said, "Where is the wise? Where is the disputer of this age? I mean, that is a direct rebuttal to what has happened here in Athens. Where is the disputer of this age? Hath not God brought to naught the wisdom of this world? Amen? Because he got smacked right in the face with all of these people. Amen? And we've got to be ready because we're going to come up against light. Let's read on verse 22. Then Paul stood in the midst of Mars Hill and said, "You men of Athens, I perceive that in all things you are too superstitious. For I passed by and beheld your devotions. I found an altar with this inscription, 'To the unknown God,' whom therefore you ignorantly worship, him I declare unto you. God that made the world and all the things therein, seeing that he is Lord of heaven and earth, dwelleth not in temples made with hands, neither is he worshipped with men's hands as though he needed anything, seeing he giveth to all life and breath and all things." So after he met up with these different ones at the marketplace, he kind of earned the privilege to go to Mars Hill. And they said, "Come on, we're going to take you to Mars Hill." Areopagus. Areopagus means Ares Hill. Because, you know, the Romans called the god one name and the Greeks called him the other name. Mars and Ares are the same gods. And so they said, "We're going to take you to the hill." The hill is where the big guys get to orate what they believe. This is where the best and the cream and the elite of the orators get to speak. So they took him there to Mars Hill, and he starts off saying, "Men of Athens, I perceive that you are way too superstitious." Don't think of superstitious the way we think of it, you know. You know, don't walk in the crack, you break your mother's back. Not that kind of thing. The word really means, at its very core, it actually means someone who is inclined to be religious. The exact literal translation is fear of the gods. Fear of the gods. So they're religiously inclined to have a fear of the gods. And when I look at this word in the Greek, it says deis, D-E-I-S, which means God, daimonion. Folks, that means demons. Because all of the Roman gods and the Greek gods were demons. Yeah. Now, technically, they are not gods. There are no such things. There are no such things as Zeus and Jupiter and all those people. They are Greek legends, Greek mythology. But you've got to understand that someone got that idea. And behind that inspiration are demonic powers. Demonic powers that paint a pretty picture. Because now you've got Hercules and all of these other things. And it's fun to read that stuff. You know, it's fun. You know, it's, you know, you think it's funny. You realize it's a myth. But you got to understand, put yourself in their time, in their mindset. They believed it. They honestly believe these gods. If you had a bad day, the gods were mad at you. If you had a good day, the gods were happy with you. And they were constantly aware of that, so they were always trying to appease and please gods. Their whole life was around that. Don't make the gods mad at you. And people, even today, a little bit, you'll hear it. Oh, you know, they'll make up. I'm trying to think of something off the top of my head. You know, you want to have a good day and you want to go somewhere that you need good weather. You'll say, "Oh, well, the weather god is smiling down on us today." You know, we say it. It's just a cute little phrase. We don't mean nothing behind it. We don't mean all this other stuff. But you can see how it just evolves, that idea. Amen. You know, ladies, you go in the store and there's those pair of shoes you wanted so bad, but they cost way too much money. But today you walk in there and they're half price and you say, "The shoe god is smiling on me today." And you mean nothing by that. But that's not the case here. That's not the case here. Amen. Boy, I tell you, ladies in their shoes, you will get a rise every time. So he said, "I've been looking around your city and I had been seeing all these shrines and altars." Here's one there, there's one there, there's one there. They didn't want to leave anybody out. God forbid. Oh, which god we're talking about, I don't know. But God forbid that they would leave a god out. Because if they fail to give the right respect and worship to one of their gods, the one that they left out might come and get them, might come after them, might do something to them. So just in case they overlooked a god, they had an altar to the unknown god. Now that is what you call very religious. Very superstitiously religious. I'll hook them up. Amen? That is what you call really under that a tremendous influence. But oh, the wisdom of the Holy Spirit. Oh, the difference makes when you have the Holy Spirit directing your words. Because what Paul did was so clever. So very clever. You know, the Bible says, he that winneth souls is wise. And he wisely said, I noticed that altar to the unknown God. And I came to tell you who he is. He saw that as an open door and he walked right in it. And what were they going to say? They didn't know who he is. They don't know who he is. They don't know his name. They don't know anything about him. So how do they know that he's not coming to tell them about who he is? They could have no argument against that. He said, that unknown God, I want to tell you about him. Amen. He said, I want to tell you that this unknown God is the God of all heaven and of all earth. He is the God that created all things. He is the God that gives life to all. He is the God that gives breath to all. Amen. He is the God who made the heavens. He's the God who made the earth and all there is therein. That is the God that you ignorantly worship. You're worshiping him because you don't know who he is, but you want to give him reverence. But I'm going to tell you who he is. He's the God of gods. He's the Lord of lords. He's the God of the heavens and of the earth and all there is therein. Amen. And verse 26. This is one of the most important verses in your Bible. And hath made of one blood all nations of men for to dwell on all the face of the earth, and hath determined the times before appointed. God has made of one blood all nations, all men, red, yellow, black, white, brown.
5: Come on.
4: Amen. He's made all nations, ethnos, all ethnicities, all. There's a lot of cultures. Come on. Some cultures like rub you the wrong way. I wouldn't want to, you know, have a culture where you got to get your neck this tall and you got to put rings on it till your neck gets way up here. I don't want that culture. That's too painful. I'm saying there is many cultures. You know, I don't want to walk around in wood shoes. I have a hard enough time walking around in these shoes. So God bless the Dutch, but I don't want wooden shoes. There are many cultures, and every culture has their own music and their own dances and their own hairdos and their own clothes and their own speech and their own little idiosyncrasies. There are so many cultures, and sometimes cultures clash. Amen? I'm not talking about what color your skin is. I'm talking about some cultures clash, because some that might be very, very, very quiet, conservative, and whatever, and others might be very flamboyant, and amen. So you have to realize there are many cultures and many races, but there's only one blood. God does not give a hoot about skin color. He doesn't care if you're lily white or black as night. It matters not to God. Amen. But he does care what color your heart is. Amen. He wants your heart to be clean. He wants your heart to be pure. He said that of the wicked, their foolish hearts were darkened. Amen. I mean, God didn't even care about what, you know, what he told Samuel, because Samuel was hung up on Saul of being the perfect king because he was so tall and so charismatic. And he says, you're looking on the outside. I'm looking on the heart. Amen. So God has made of one blood all nations of men. Period. Period. But it's got to be the most divisive thing on the planet.
3: Amen. What a stirring word of the Lord by the Holy Spirit. One God for all men. Even though this nation was founded by Bible believers, today America is becoming a pluralistic nation as we continue to import other gods. And our mission field is no longer just overseas, but right here at home. When Apostle Paul went to Athens, he was overwhelmed by their devotion to many gods, so much so that they had a shrine to the unknown God. Being led of the Holy Spirit, he cleverly addressed his audience of philosophers and rationalists and religiously superstitious, that he came to tell them who the unknown God was that they ignorantly worshipped. Since they didn't know who he was, they could not very well dispute him. And Paul appealed to their reason and wisely quoted one of their own poets, thereby disarming them. This unknown God is the God of all heaven and earth, and he cannot be reduced to a human work of art, since he made all things. And if we are his offspring, as your poets correctly claimed, then we must look like him. So he cannot look like a bird or a cow or a dragon or any other beast. The clincher is, God in times past winked at the sins of the nations, but now that he has sent his Son to reveal himself and to pay the price to remove their sins, he is not winking anymore. It is time for all men everywhere to repent and receive the gospel, because God is made of one blood, all nations of men. Regardless of skin color or culture, we're all the descendants of Noah and his sons, and there are not other gods for other nations. Because he has appointed a day when he will righteously judge the world by what they did with his Son Jesus Christ. I urge you to get this message, One God for All Men. 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
6: Shalom and welcome to Torah Chai, God's teachings of life from Congregation Zion's Sake, a Messianic Jewish congregation located on the corner of Denby Boulevard and Shields Road in Newport News, Virginia. Our biblical mandate as Jewish believers is to be a light unto the world by sharing Yeshua, Jesus, the Jewish Messiah, to the Jew first, then the nations as prescribed in Romans 1:16, bringing God's plan of salvation to the ends of the earth. We hope you enjoy today's teaching.
7: That who do we have in heaven besides you? There is none upon this earth that we desire besides you. And we shall have no other God beside you. We are thankful. Those of us who see, those of us who hear, those who respond to you, Lord, we are thankful for your righteous judgment that you tear down every idol, Lord, so that you can make us into the one new man, Jew and Gentile, Lord, that river, that flows from your throne can nourish this entire nation. Father, we set our gaze upon the Holy One this night. And Father, we are looking to be the saints and the angels that surround your throne, that cast down our crown at your feet, crying out day and night, night and day, that you are holy. So Father, we let incense arise to you, that you are holy. We thank you for unity, Lord. We thank you for unity right here at the Eastern Gate. We thank you, Father, that the wages that we are working for, that are being stored up in heaven, cannot be destroyed, cannot be stolen. They cannot decay. And Father, we will not be idle. We will not be silent. And we will continue as a people to fight the good fight because you brought us out of slavery. And our eyes are firmly upon you. So cleanse us, Lord, of racism. Cleanse the body of racism, Lord. Cleanse us of anti-Semitism in the name of Yeshua, that we can stand shoulder to shoulder, carrying one another's burdens, knitting us together, Lord, in your love that the world might know. We thank you, Father, for it. We look for it. We bless you for it. In Yeshua's name we pray. Amen.
8: Amen. Thank you. You always have an advocate here. Amen. All right. Undeveloped 40 acres today. Approximately $140,000. And a mule, add another five. Let's just be generous and round it up to $150,000. Approximately 20 million black people in America, approximately 11 to 12 million are actually descendants of slaves. If you divide that into families, it's well under $1 trillion. Tell me this nation can't afford it. Tell me this nation can't afford it. Tell me we can't afford what's righteous and just, to pursue equality and unity and oneness. Repentance without restitution is meaningless. We also need a national voice at the top. We've never had a national top leader repent for the curse of slavery in this nation. 250 years as a nation we're celebrating this year, and it's not been done. That's a scourge on our history that needs to be resolved. So prayer warriors, pray to that. That I pray that this year be the year that that get done, to bring about healing and restoration. Amen? Father's Day. Father's Day is a day set apart to honor and celebrate our fathers and fatherhood in general. We recognize and honor the influence of fathers in our homes and society and in blended family paternal bonds. It's also celebrated to honor and commemorate our fathers and forefathers. Father's Day is celebrated in the U.S. on the third Sunday of June, which is this coming Sunday. Tradition has it that Father's Day was first observed on June 19th. Huh? Tell me that's not a coincidence there. 1910 in Spokane, Washington, through the efforts of Sonora Smart Dodd, a Christian woman and a daughter of American Civil War veteran William Jackson. Her mother died when she was 16, and she wanted a day that would commemorate and honor her fathers like her own, who had raised her and five other children. President Lyndon Johnson made a proclamation for the third Sunday of June to be Father's Day, and President Nixon made a similar proclamation and signed into the law in 1972. Scripture doesn't mention any day being set aside specifically to honor fathers, but the word does recognize a special place and honor for men who are leaders or examples of excellence in certain skills, such as Yuval, who was the father of those who lived in tents and raised livestock, and whose brother Yuval, who was the father of all who play the harp and the flute. In Genesis 4, starting at verse 20, Adah gave birth to Yuval. He was the ancestor of those who live in tents and have cattle. His brother's name was Yuval, and he was the ancestor of all who play lyre and flute. Also, when Avram's name was changed to Avraham, Adonai told him in Genesis 17, verse 5, your name will no longer be Avram, exalted father, but your name will be Avraham, father of many, because I have made you the father of many nations. In the eyes of Adonai, fatherhood is a place of exalted honor, and as we just read in Genesis, doesn't equate to a necessary bloodline. There are many fathers out there who haven't actually biologically sired a child. That doesn't mean they're not a father. Avram is a founding father of the unique, intimate relationship between our Jewish people and Adonai. He is the spiritual patriarch of all believers. The name change signifies a change in Avram's divine destiny. His obedient relationship with Adonai was credited to him as righteousness. Abraham was declared righteous because of his trust. He kept on reaching out to God again and again. And it wasn't that he was a perfect man. He misled others regarding Sarah and tried to bring Adonai's plan about himself through Hagar. But he was right before the Lord and sought him with all of his heart. He was consistent in his desire for Adonai. He was faithful in his relationship with him. He showed trust in God by obeying him and moving to a new land. Avram was chosen by God to be the father of God's chosen people. Avram kept coming back, and Adonai credited to him as righteousness. The entire story of Abraham revolves around fatherhood, revealing how important this position is to the Lord, who recognizes the critical importance of fathers, giving them a special honor throughout history. God designed the family structure around a mother and a father. God created the family as his first and most important institution with the marriage of a man and a woman. This union is not merely a social arrangement, but a divine covenant ordinance reflecting God's own covenant love and unity. Creation and the first family are revealed in Genesis 1, verse 27. So God created humankind in his own image. In the image of God, he created him. Male and female, he created them. Binary. God blessed them, verse 28. God said to them, be fruitful, multiply, fill the earth and subdue it. Rule over the fish in the sea, the birds in the air, and every living creature that crawls on the earth. God instituted man and woman, created his image, commanding them to be fruitful and multiply. And then in Genesis 2, verse 24, he said, this is why a man is to leave his father and mother and stick with his wife, and they are to be one flesh, echad. The Lord instituted marriage between a man and a woman because a man is to leave his mother and father and stick with his wife. This union was designed to reflect the same unity and fidelity found in God's relationship with his people. This family structure matters greatly in the kingdom. The family is portrayed as a covenantal unit reflecting God's love and unity. It's all about the family. And guess what the enemy's number one attack is against these days? The family, the Judeo-Christian Western family. Ephesians 5, verse 31 says, therefore, a man will leave his father and mother and remain with his wife, and the two shall become one. This is a kingdom societal foundation from which all other relationships flow, a place where God's glory is honored through love, respect, and obedience. The family unit is portrayed in Scripture as a divinely ordained institution with a multifaceted role. It serves as the primary context for spiritual leadership and moral instruction and the nurturing of faith, reflecting the covenant relationship between God and his people. Through the family, God's purposes for creation, community, and redemption are realized and perpetuated. When the family unit begins to erode, we begin to see a corrupt and sinful society. And what is so critical about fathers? This is stunning. Listen to me very carefully. This is recent data. In the United States, about one of four children, roughly 18.3 to 19.5 million, live without a father in the home. This figure comes from the U.S. Census Bureau, which shows that father absence is a significant and persistent social issue. 85% of youths in prison, 85% come from fatherless homes. Fatherless children are 20 times more likely to end up in prison. 70% of juveniles in state-operated institutions come from fatherless homes. Fatherless children are more likely to join gangs. 72% of adolescent murderers grew up without fathers. 72%. Fatherless children are more likely to commit violent crimes. 60% of youth perpetrators of mass shootings came from fatherless homes. 60% of those that do mass shootings came from a home without a father. Fatherless males are three times more likely to be incarcerated. 82% of young people in reform schools come from fatherless homes. Over 50% of prison inmates never saw their father while growing up. Fatherless homes contribute to 80% of all adolescents in psychiatric hospitals. Children from fatherless homes are 4.4 times more likely to live in poverty. 40% of children in fatherless homes live below the poverty line. Fatherless children are more likely to rely on government assistance as adults. 80% of single-parent households are headed by mothers. 31% of children in a single mother families are food insecure. Adult children of fatherless homes have higher debt-to-income ratios. Father absence reduces the probability of upward social mobility by 20%. 63% of youth suicides are from fatherless homes. 63%. 90%. 90% of all homeless or runaway children are from fatherless homes. 85% of all children who show behavior disorders come from fatherless homes. Children with absent fathers are 4.6 times more likely to commit suicide. Father absence children are more likely to experience depression. Fatherless children are more likely to struggle with gender identity issues. 71% of all high school dropouts come from fatherless homes. Children without fathers are 40% more likely to have behavioral problems. 80% of rapists with anger problems come from fatherless homes. This is why the Kehillot is so important. This is why you gentlemen, as fathers, are so critical. For those families with an absent father, our men stand in the gap. This is why it's important to have community. Biblical characteristics of a father include love, guidance, discipline, and spiritual leadership, reflecting the heart of God as a father. I have mentored quite a few young men in the last 30 years that were from a fatherless home. We've taken over under our wing and taught them manhood. I'm not ashamed of telling you I'm a man. I'm not ashamed of telling you that my goal is to protect and support my family, to defend them, to teach them the word of God, to guide them in the direction that they need to go. No confusion there. Fathers are required to be part of the family structure, responsible for protecting and providing for their families. 1 Timothy 5, verse 8 says, "Moreover, anyone who does not provide for his own people, especially for his family, has disowned the faith and is worse than an unbeliever." Fathers are called to lead their family physically, spiritually, morally, and emotionally, always pointing them back to Messiah. The father is the protector, not just in a physical sense, but also spiritually guarding his home from the attacks of the enemy, false ideologies, and moral compromise. This role is challenged today. In fact, the biblical family structure suffers a full-scale demonic attack in our world today. Fatherhood is not about power. It's about service, sacrifice, and strength in submission to Yeshua.
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1: And you know, sometimes God helps us, say, nudges us when we need to reprioritize. Sometimes we won't do it voluntarily, so he has to kind of show us why we need to prioritize. So watch this in Haggai chapter 1, first beginning in verse 5. Now therefore, thus says the Lord of hosts, consider your ways. This is code in the King James for reprioritize. You have sown much and you bring in little. You eat and you don't have enough. You're not satisfied. You drink and you're not filled with drink. You clothe yourselves, but no one is warm. You earn wages, but you earn wages to put it into a bag with holes in it. He said, life's not working. When you have the wrong priorities, God cannot bless your life. He said, seek ye first the kingdom of God and his righteousness, and then all these other things will be added unto you. But when you make all these other things added unto you first, and you put God as the other things will be added, then you have turned your priority world upside down. And you're always going to be coming up short. You're never going to be satisfied. You're always going to leave a little bit more. Something's not going to be working right. You're going to go to bed unfulfilled. You're going to be unhappy in life. You're going to be unhappy with your mate, unhappy with your job, unhappy with the people around you. Nothing is working because you don't have your priorities right. He says in verse 7, consider your ways. Or reprioritize. Go up to the mountains, bring wood, build the temple that I may take pleasure in it and be glorified. God says, when you get your priorities right, you'll do what's right. Not legalistically, but because you want to please him. You were set free for this purpose.

0: what he takes pleasure in. That's why he said in Malachi, bring all the tithe to the storehouse and watch and see if I not open up the windows of heaven and pour you out a blessing that there's not room enough to receive it all. When there's a lack of blessing coming your way, you need to stop and ask, are my priorities in the right place? Am I struggling to be blessed? Where's my blessing? Where's God? Why isn't things happening for me? Stop. I'm just trying to help you. Stop and ask yourself, am I spending more time than I should on me? And where's my time for God? Where's my time for God? Verse 9, he says, you looked for much, but indeed it came to little. And when you brought it home, I blew it away. People don't like this verse. You don't like these verses. It says, you worked hard for your money, and you brought it home, and then God. And you're like, where's that money? Well, I thought I worked this week. What happened to my paycheck? It went here, went there. I mean, it's like it just went into nowhere. And God says, I'm not going to let you enjoy your selfishness. But if you'll put me back in the equation, instead of blowing stuff away, I will breathe upon what you have. And when God breathes on something, it multiplies, it flourishes, it comes alive. It's made better than what it could possibly be on its own. So we're living one of two lives. Either God is blowing stuff out of our lives or he's breathing on things in our life. And that determines by our focus and our priorities. He said, I blew it away. Why? He said, because of my house that is in the ruins, while every one of you is running to his own house. The heavens above you withhold the dew and the earth withholds its fruit. For I called a drought on the land and on the mountains, on the grain, on the new wine, on the oil, and on whatever the ground brings forth, on men, livestock, and on all the labor of your hands. A drought on everything. A drought means a lack. It can't be fruitful. It can't be productive. It can't accomplish its purpose. He says, I called for a drought on everything of your life. Why? Remember what I have taught you? When the pain of your life is greater than the pleasure of your life, then you're willing to change. But as long as the pleasure of your life is greater than the pain of your life, you will never change. So God's not doing this because he hates you. Can you hear me, Mike? God is doing this because he loves you. Because he doesn't want you to be trapped in bad priorities. Make sure it goes to the recording as well, please. He wants to make sure. So in order for you to get back on track, he has to diminish the pleasure of your life and elevate the pain of your life, the dissatisfaction of your life. Now, I've said this about your loved ones, your friends, whether they're in sin, in addictions, in bondages. Nobody's going to change until they have enough pain. So when my brother was in drugs, I prayed that he couldn't get drugs, that the drugs wouldn't work for him, that he couldn't get high on them, that they were bust every time, that all of his friends would abandon him, that he would be isolated by himself and be sober and unhappy. Because at that moment, I knew God could appear to him and he would have to deal with God on a rational, non-hallucinogenic level. As long as he was intoxicated or high, he didn't have to face Jesus. But when all those things were away and his body's aching and the addiction's taking hold and nobody's around to help him. Oh, God! Where'd that come from? Oh, God! Where'd that come? Why am I talking to him? I haven't talked to him in a long time. Because your pain level got high enough. And you knew he was your only hope. So God says, I'm not going to let you enjoy this stuff to the children of Israel and to us because I need your attention. So as long as your pleasure's higher than your pain, you won't change. But when your pleasure, when fulfillment's not happening, you'll cry out to God. Number three, after you refocus and reprioritize, you have to re-engage. You re-engage by hearing the word with a receptive spirit. Jesus talked about the sower. He goes out to sow the word. He said some of the ground, which is like the heart of the people, is hard. The word goes and doesn't go in. The, the birds, which he later describes as the devil, the enemy, comes and steals the word, so it has no effect in your life. He said, some are stony ground, has a lot of rocks in it, goes down a little bit, it's shallow, and it takes root, but as soon as adversity comes, it's plucked up and it dies. He said, some are like, they're like thorny ground. They do real well for a while, but then the deceitfulness of riches and the lust of other things and the cares of this life start choking it. Like this, okay? So you're hearing the word, you're doing pretty good. Yeah, I like that part, amen, hallelujah. I'll write that down, remember it later. I'll post it on Facebook, social media, feels good. Ooh, yeah, I like that part. And then pastor says something stupid like, you know, if I were to ask you to make an investment of $30 a week into missions so the gospel can be preached around the world, or maybe making a gift commitment of $30 a week to help us enhance and expand the vision of this church. You might say, that's a good idea. I'll think about it. I'll pray about it. But then I said, but I can tell you how to do that. I can tell you how to make that possible. You could do that, for example, by giving up your Starbucks. And instead of spending $30 a week at Starbucks, you go to the gas station and buy the 99-cent cup of coffee. Now you're going, oh, he's choking me out now. He's choking me. I loved the vision until he said I had to give up Starbucks. Now I'm choking. Or if I said, man, you know, you could, if you reprioritized your money and you got engaged with the vision to build a church in Africa for $10,000, or you made a commitment to help us by expanding this vision by making a commitment of $10,000 over, let's say, 3 or 4 or 5 years, and you'd say, I could never do that. And then I make some stupid statement like, you know, if you gave up your sports package on cable. Oh, I'm joking. And then there's good soil. And by the way, I'm not saying you can't drink Starbucks, and I'm not saying you can't have a sports package. I'm just saying, what would happen if you matched those dollars and gave them to missions or gave them to the expansion of the kingdom of God, or altered how many times you went or how much you had so you could do more for the kingdom? That's all I'm saying. I'm not saying those things are evil. I'm just saying it's you. When you re-engage, you start spending your time and your energy and your resources differently than when you were not engaged. That's all I'm saying. So when you re-engage, you start doing the things of God. You start receiving the word. They said there's a people with good soil. When they hear the word, they receive that word, and it produces some 30, some 60, some 100-fold. They are blessed and highly favored. They get it. Here's what I know. I'm a sower of the word today. I cannot control your heart. I cannot. I pray for your heart. I pray that you'll be receptive to hear the word. I pray that you'll receive these things and act upon them and not let all these other hindrances. But I don't control your heart. Some of you came in today and your heart is hard as a rock. There's not a thing I'll say today that will make a difference in you. It's just like water off a duck's back. I'm here to do my duty. I'm here because somebody made me come. I don't even want to be here. But when he gets done, and I hope he gets done sooner than later, I'm going to get out of here and it's over with. And I'll never have to remember anything he said again. And there's some of you that got a few of these pieces that you liked. Like he's going to breathe on you instead of blow your way. Oh, I'm blessed and highly favored. No weapon formed against me shall prosper. This is the heritage of the saints of the Most High God. I'm the head and not the tail, above and not beneath. You got all those words. Yeah. Then I start talking about Starbucks and sports packages. Again, those are not evil. You hear my heart? Those are not evil. It's about priorities. And if those things keep you from honoring God with the tithe and the first fruits, if those things keep you from investing in the kingdom, then maybe to re-engage, you're going to have to adjust your life a little bit. Because after all, what we're trying to do, we're trying to get unstuck. And if you don't change, you can't get unstuck.
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0: Welcome to More Life Now, the radio outreach dedicated to helping you receive more of the abundant life God has given us. Today, Keith Moore is teaching from the Word of God, a message from the series, Exceeding Growing Faith. 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And now, Brother Moore.
1: We see right here the beginning of great faith. Great faith respects God. Won't you say that out loud? Great faith,
2: respects God.
1: Respects Him, respects His Word, respects His Spirit, respects His church, His ministers, His people. You show me somebody with strong faith, I'll show you someone that respects God. You can't separate the two. Now, we have a big problem in our society with lack of respect. We have multiple generations that have grown up without it. We've got parents, children that don't know respect and honor because their parents didn't demonstrate it or teach it to them. They didn't demonstrate it because their parents didn't demonstrate it to them. And some things have been lost. Actually, we're reaping the results of the rebellion of the 50s and 60s, where everything was counted common. And granted, you know, some folks in authority were making some mistakes, but that doesn't justify discounting and disrespecting authority. According to Romans, to do so is to disrespect God Himself. But this man is an occupier of Jesus and His people. He could have sent soldiers to bring Jesus to him. Can you see this? He could have demanded what he wanted out of him, or arrested him, or probably killed him. But this man has faith, as we're going to see, which is why he's in the book. And faith doesn't try to force. Faith isn't rude, rebellious, disrespectful. Faith shows honor. So he comes beseeching him. Beseeching is asking, not telling. Beseeching, even a plea, you could say. Verse 6, he said, Lord. He didn't have to call him Lord. He has to refer to Caesar in some ways. His commanding officers over him in some ways, but this traveling preacher, this is why he's in the book. Lord, my servant lies at home sick of the palsy, grievously tormented. And Jesus said, I'll come and heal him. Wow. Did you know Jesus never said, I won't heal? He never said, it's not God's will. He never said, it's not time. Never. And yet entire doctrines are built like this. It's not always God's will. Where's the scripture? Show us one time Jesus ever told, or any of the apostles or disciples ever said, well, this one's not the will of God. In order for something to be scriptural, you need something for it.
3: Scripture.
1: There ought to be at least one where he said, no, I'm sorry. I wish I could help you. But it's not God's time for you. And he's working something out in your life. And it's just not his will. You cannot find that in the New Testament. You can't find it. And yet millions of Christians believe that more than they believe the Word. That's what he also said, your traditions have made the word of God of none effect. He always said, I will. I will. Lord, if it's your will, he said, I will. Here's a man, he doesn't know. He's not a rabbi. He's not a disciple. He's a rough, scarred, order barking centurion. He's a man who's seen blood and mud and guts, the ugly side of life. But he has respect. He shows honor. Oh, if you honor him, he will. Is Jesus honoring this man when he immediately, without any further information, says, I'll come. Let's go.

well, I just got here. It was Monday, the healing school. And healing school went Monday through Friday, and then next week it'd start again. And they said, these are the things that you need to do for me to help me, you know, to get healed. And I mean, they had, it looked like it was 25 things on there. And I was supposed to do a certain amount of praying, a certain amount of fasting, and a certain amount of time spend with them personally, one-on-one, and all this stuff. And I said, well, no. He said, no. I said, no. I said, no, I'm not going to do that. They said, well, I come here to get help. And they went on to tell me how that they were a partner with Brother Hagin's ministry, and they knew things about faith when my mom was still changing my diaper, and because I was a lot younger back then too. And my first thought was, if you know so much about faith, what are you doing here trying to get help, you know? But I didn't say that. what are we seeing? Total disrespect. And I didn't have anything to give them. It's just I'm searching my heart how to help them, and there's nothing there. Because God resists the proud, but gives grace to the humble. You don't come to Him telling Him what to do. Now, I'm not the Lord, but in that situation, I represented Him. And the Lord said, you receive those whom I send, you receive me. If you don't receive them, you don't receive Him. He's very big on delegation. People imagine that they got all this respect and honor for God, but they treat people so rudely and crudely and disrespectfully. The truth is, your respect for God is shown in your respect for people. If it's not there with people, it's not there with God, no matter what you imagine it to be. And, you know, eventually they stayed there a while. Thank God. They made them mad and they stomped off. But after a while, they began to see some things and their hearts began to change and they got some help. But there's been some other places. I traveled for decades now. And some places you go to, the meetings are a lot better than other places. And why is that? I've been to some places where they forgot Phyllis and I were coming. Oh, no. And this was before we had our own plane, which is one reason we have our own plane now. And we get our own transportation and that kind of thing. But we were left sitting in the airport of a major city for hours. I guess it was 4 hours, maybe 3 or 4 hours. And there was some shady looking characters around there. When everybody left, you know, after the flights were done, we thought, this is not a good place for us to be. And we didn't know where to go. But supernaturally, through a word of knowledge, we found them. We didn't have their current information, and that, of course, that was our fault. And anyway, they're like, oh, yeah, that's right. Sorry. And the meetings were hard because there was no preparation spiritually. You could see that because there wasn't the preparation naturally. And there wasn't a respect. And you could feel it with the ministers and the people. They were like, we've heard some of the best. Who are you? Wow us. Well, you can't. When there's that lack of respect, the utterance won't be there. The anointing won't be there, because it's not just lack of respect for people. It's lack of respect for God, the God who called the people, who anointed the people, who sent the people. If you don't receive whom He sends, you don't receive Him. This is nowhere more true than Jesus Himself. The Father has sent Jesus. If you don't receive Him, you disrespect God. And this is true down the line. Then there's other places you can tell. When you get there, they're respectful. I'm not talking about making a big deal out of a man or flesh, making a big deal out of the Word, making a big deal out of the Holy Spirit, out of the anointing, about ministry. And oh my, there's places I've been, I hadn't been on the ground for 15 minutes. And because of the respect, God starts giving me things. Start getting revelation. Start getting

0: getting direction. Start getting even gifts of the Spirit. Strong faith is inseparable from great respect. And if you didn't grow up in it, don't despair. You can learn. You can learn when to be quiet. You can learn how to respond. You can learn how to show deference. How many want to learn about the honor of God and honor Him and honor His things? You can't develop great faith without this. They go hand in hand. So anyway, this centurion humbly requests from the master, calling him Lord, and Jesus honors him by saying, let's go. We'll do it. I'll come and heal him. Is Jesus the same yesterday, today, and forever? Does he still say the same thing? Is he no respecter of persons? Will he do for one what he'll do for another? If you'll do what they did. Yes, if you'll do what he did.
1: 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That's 417-334-9233. 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
3: Lance Walnau prophesied that God was going to elect Trump, and his book came out the week before that this Stormy Daniels thing came out. And Lance was all over in Israel, I think, when all of that happened, and he was supposed to make a podcast that afternoon announcing his book coming out when all of this came out, and he thought, oh God, he says, I'm going to be ruined. But he went ahead and just said what God told him, and sure enough, it turned out that it happened. And so I believe that God is using President Trump, although I'm trying not to get off on, I've got some other things I want to go to, but let me just add this quickly, that Paula White is a friend of mine. We don't know each other real well, but I know her. And she said that President Trump is a changed man. And that when he had that near assassination, she said it has changed his life. She's been his pastor for 27 years. And she said she knows that he's born again. I've had Kenneth Copeland, James Robinson, Creflo Dollar, and it seems like some others, all of them have prayed with President Trump to get born again. So he's gotten born again dozens of times, amen. So, no, you don't get born again full grown. And he's still got a lot of rough edges on him. But Paula White says that when that bullet grazed his ear, said it transformed him and his attitude. And he is absolutely committed. He feels a mandate from God, and he's standing up. And I don't know any Christian that I'm aware of that would have stood against the opposition that he has had. And so I believe that God is working on him. One last reference before I go on, but I heard a prophecy that was given in April of last year. The assassination attempt happened in, July the 13th, I think, something like that. And the prophecy was that there was going to be an attempt on President Trump's life, and it would come so close to him that it would rupture the eardrum in his right ear. That's pretty specific. And that was given about 3 months before the assassination attempt. And the prophecy went on to say that when that happens, he would be born again. And the guy giving the prophecy said, now I know many people think he's already born again, but he's going to start acting like he's born again. So anyway, I believe that God is using him, but he is not the one that's driving this. It's a result of the third great awakening. And everywhere we go, you know, the Bible sales last year went up 22%. I mean, it was phenomenal, the jump in Bible sales. Did you know that church attendance has been going down for decades? And I don't have the figures right on the top of my head, but it's been decreasing consistently for decades. Did you know last year it turned around and there was an increase? I'd probably get it wrong if I guessed, but I think it's somewhere around 15% to 20%, somewhere in that area, increase in church attendance. And the largest group that is going to church now is the Generation Z, and the largest group among them are the males, which is bucking all of the trend. So I'm saying all of these things to say that I believe that we are in a great awakening, that the body of Christ has been praying and believing for this, and the power of God is moving. And so sometimes we give, for instance, we give George Washington credit for the revolution, and no doubt God used him, but I guarantee you George Washington was a product of that first great awakening. We give Abraham Lincoln credit, and no doubt God used him in a supernatural way, but that was a result of a move of God. What we see happening in our nation, where DEI and all of this stuff, where they are cramming ungodliness down us and trying to take away the rights of parents so that you can't even control what they tell your kids. We've had people right on this stage whose children were indoctrinated in Colorado, and they were turned into lesbians because the school system wouldn't even notify them and kept it from them. That's child abuse. That's demonic. There's no way to justify that kind of stuff. Those things were happening, and now it's turned around. So what we see happening is a byproduct of that. So I say all of those things to say that I believe that we are in a third great awakening. So what does this mean? And here's one of the things that the Lord wanted me to share with you tonight, that just because there's some awesome things happening and we are seeing all of these great results, the Lord has shown me that the momentum has shifted. You know, JB talks about in football and stuff, this is one of the things they talk about a lot, that, you know, the momentum shifted, and one group may still be behind, but boy, all of the momentum's with them. And once you get momentum going and you get your adrenaline flowing, I mean, things turn around. So the momentum now is moving in a godly direction. But the Lord has shown me that we are entering into a time that there is going to be a lot of problems in this nation. Just because there's some good things happening, we have seen the ungodly gain an authority and a power that they never had before. And they are not going to give it up. We've seen this in the recent riots in L.A. They're sitting there, and I mean, they were rioting and throwing things. And some of the stuff, you know, there was, I think, two firefighters that were just killed yesterday that were responding to an arson that was set. And the guy who set the fires, I think, is the one that shot and killed them, firefighters. And we have people that are against police. They hate police. They want to defund police. I saw a woman interviewed on a thing yesterday, and she was just calling police pigs and saying terrible things about them. And the guy interviewed him and said, if you got in trouble, who would you call? And she says, the police. It's hypocritical, the things that they're saying. And it, you know, we can go back to, I think it was 2020 in the riots that we had with George Floyd, when was that, 2016? Anyway, whenever that was, we had to defund the police, and they took over like in Seattle and Portland, and I mean, it just decimated these places. And now these places are recognizing that, man, you can't defund the police, and you can't just sit here and empower the ungodly, and they're beginning to back up on that. So all of those reactions, the Lord is showing me that even though we are seeing some great things happen, and I mean, some of the things that Donald Trump is doing, I just am literally shouting, standing up and saying, yes, like I never thought I would see somebody stand up and just literally call out ungodliness as if ungodliness was wrong. And I'm rejoicing at it, but the Lord is showing me that the ungodly are not going to give up the ground that they've gained, and there is going to be tremendous pushback on this. And so my point in bringing this out is that some Christians think, well, man, praise God, things are going good. I can go back to not getting involved and not praying and stuff. I think we are headed for some serious problems. Did you know that the first great awakening caused a revolution? The second great awakening caused a civil war. And we have yet to see what this third great awakening has caused. But every single time that the Spirit of God has moved, there has been tremendous opposition. And the Lord is just speaking to me that it's going to be tough on Christians. I'm talking about born again, Spirit-filled people that will stand up and speak the truth. And so let me use these scriptures out of 2 Timothy chapter 3. And here's what Paul said in verse 1. He says, this know also that in the last days perilous times shall come. You know, let me share this with you out of some other translations. If you haven't got my Living Commentary, you need to get it. It's awesome. And if we've got 31,102 verses in the Bible, and I've written footnotes on 28,000 of those verses, and this is just awesome stuff. But here is the New International Version of 2 Timothy chapter 3, verse 1. It says, but mark this, there will be terrible times in the last days. The Amplified Bible Classic says, "But understand this, that in the last days will come set in perilous times of great stress and trouble, hard to deal with and hard to bear." And the Living Bible says, "You may as well know this too, Timothy, that in the last days it is going to be very difficult to be a Christian." And you know, you pair this with what Jesus said over in Matthew chapter 24. He says, "Before the coming of the Lord, you shall be hated of all nations for my name's sake." And you know, when I was a kid, I used to read that. And man, I mean, Christianity, like I grew up in Texas, and you couldn't have a sports game on a Sunday. You couldn't have a sports game on Wednesday because that was a church night. And I mean, they closed things down on Sunday. They had what they call blue laws because they wanted you to take Sunday off. And when I was a kid, I'd look at things and think, well, that must be everybody but Americans. But you know, we are beginning to see the only people that it is politically correct to correct are Christians. If you were a Muslim and if you stood up and said something that expressed your faith, I guarantee you nobody would say anything because they don't want to offend you, and we don't want to come across that we are critical towards Muslims. Or if you say anything against homosexuality or transgender or just any of these kind of things, you couldn't get by with it without somebody coming against you. But you speak against a Christian, and I guarantee you most people will sit there and not say anything. The only people it's fashionable to persecute in the United States are Christians. And so anyway, think of this. Here's the Apostle Paul, who was beaten, shipwrecked, put in jail. He said that he suffered more than anybody else. And yet when he's writing to Timothy, he says in the last days, it's going to be difficult to be a Christian. Look at all he'd been through. And he says it's going to be worse in the last days. Many people might disagree with this, but let me just say that did you know that I think the things that are going on in our nation in many ways are worse than if there was just out and out persecution where you were beaten or put in prison or something like that, because it's more subtle. I remember during COVID, I had people come to me and they were male. This one guy was a male nurse, and he came to me and he says, "God told me not to take this vaccine." And I said, "Well, then don't take the vaccine." Simple answer. And he says, "But they've said they're going to fire me if I don't take the vaccine." And did you know he was debating whether or not to do it because it was his whole vocation. This is what he had trained for. And if he got fired from this hospital, how would he ever get to work again? And so even though he knew clearly what God told him to do, and whether or not you're supposed to take the vaccine is not the issue here I'm talking about. I'm saying God told him not to do it. And yet he was grappling with, should I do what God told me? If I do, I'm going to lose my job. Did you know that that is more subtle, and in some ways it is a worse persecution than if somebody was to stick a gun to your head and say, "You renounce the Lord or I'll kill you." Most people would see that for what it is, and they would never just renounce the Lord, but they will compromise to hold on to their job. They will not speak out because it might cost them something in their job. People might speak against them. There are many people that are in churches. I was talking to one lady tonight who came with her son, and I prayed with her before, and I was asking her about, do you have any support? And her church doesn't support her. And that's a bad situation. But there's a lot of people that go to churches that I guarantee you, if you were to stand up and say, "No, this is ungodly. This isn't just your choice and it's not your truth. This is sin. It's wrong." And you don't have to be mean with it. Just tell them, "Look, it's sin. God loves you, you sinner." Amen. And you can be forgiven, but you just need to say the truth. If you were to say that, I guarantee you there are many churches that would kick you out of the church.
4: We hope you've enjoyed today's teaching from Andrew Womack. 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
2: Shalom, and we welcome you to The Voice of One Witness, my daughter Shelley.
3: The Messiah, coming through the seed of David, will have a throne.
4: Ben David, the son of David, the Messiah.
3: Yes.
4: They call him David's greater son. He is the root of David.
3: Right.
4: And he is the shoot or the out, the branch of David.
3: The family tree.
4: So he is before David and he is after David, but he is the seed. And this promise is to all. You're going to see things in there that are to all the seed of David. But for sure, there's going to be an eternal throne that's going to be from the house of David.
3: That's right.
4: All right. So start there with verse 3 again.
2: I have made a covenant with my chosen. I have sworn to David, my servant, I will establish your seed forever and build up your throne to all generations.
4: Now, what does that mean? What does it mean?
3: It means that God cut a covenant and that the Messiah, coming through the seed of David, will have a throne.
4: That's it.
3: And how long will it last? Forever. To all generations.
4: To all generations. Forever and ever. So then verse 14, Shelley.
2: Righteousness and justice are the foundation of your throne. Chesed and truth, emet, go before you.
4: Righteousness and justice are the foundation of this throne. Chesed and emet.
2: Glory.
4: Go are before it.
2: How blessed are the people who know the joyful sound. Oh, Jehovah, oh, Lord, they walk in the light of your countenance. In your name they rejoice all the day, and by your righteousness they are exalted. For you are the glory of their strength, and by your favor our horn is exalted. For our shield belongs to Jehovah, and our King to the Holy One of Israel.
4: Of course, this is speaking of that eternal throne. Verse 19.
2: Once you spoke in vision to your godly ones and said, quote, I have given help to one who is mighty. I've exalted one chosen from the people. I have found David, my servant.
4: I found him. God found him.
2: And with my holy oil, I have anointed him, with whom my hand will be established. My arm also will strengthen him. The enemy will not deceive him, nor the son of wickedness afflict him. But I shall crush his adversaries before him and strike those who hate him. My emunah, my faithfulness, and my chesed will be with him. And in my name his horn will be exalted. I shall also set his hand on the sea and on his right hand on the rivers. He will cry to me, you are my Father, my God, and the rock of my salvation. And I also shall make him my firstborn, the highest of the kings of the earth.
4: Well, who is that? Of course, that's the King Messiah, Yeshua HaMashiach. Jesus.
2: And my chesed I will keep for him forever, and my covenant shall be confirmed to him. So I will establish his descendants forever and his throne as the days of heaven.
4: Now, it's going to go back. It goes back and forth, and this can happen in prophecy. It's now going to speak of the natural sons, because we know that David had some natural sons who did not walk in the law. Yeah. Who did not keep his judgments. And so God says, I am going to punish them. But, verse 33, I will not break off my chesed from him or from the house of David, nor deal falsely in my faithfulness. My covenant I will not violate or break, nor will I alter the utterance of my lips. I don't care how mean some of those wicked kings were that descended from David.
3: I know it.
4: He said, I'm not taking it away.
3: That's right.
4: That's really Satan who tried to get all of them, you know, to come out of the covenant, tried to kill them. Right. There was a time when there was only one descendant of him left. Mm-hmm. Remember, a little baby.
3: Yeah.
4: And Queen Athaliah had tried to kill them all. Of course, all the descendants of David. There was one son left.
3: Got close.
4: Little Josiah.
3: God bless
4: him. And he was hidden by the priest for until he got to be 8 years old.
3: That's right.
4: So Satan's been against this all the time. But these words right here, oh no. Mm-mm. I don't care if they do turn. I don't care if some of them do disobey me. I've got a covenant with the house of David, and one from his seed is going to sit on my throne forever.
3: That's right.
4: So that's how
3: Amen.
4: It is.
3: Amen.
4: Just finish that, Shelley. Start with verse 34.
2: Okay. And my covenant I will not violate, nor will I alter the utterance of my lips. Once I have sworn by my holiness, I will not lie to David. His descendants shall endure forever, and his throne as the sun before me. It shall be established forever like the moon, and the witness in the sky is faithful.
4: Hallelujah.
2: Selah.
4: Every day you see the sun, every day you see the moon, and they're witnesses to God.
3: Mm-hmm.
4: And there's going to be this eternal throne. Jesus
2: yes.
4: is going to come and set up a kingdom. And he is going to sit on that throne forever.
2: Forever.
4: Hallelujah.
2: Glory to God.
4: Now, Solomon, at the temple dedication, they dedicated the temple, you remember. And there they came and they sang, Hallelujah, Ki Tov, Ki Le'olam Chasdo. And the glory of the Lord came in. Well, Solomon, that was a whole week of celebration mm-hmm. because it was the Feast of Tabernacles. So we have a prayer of Solomon where he just humbled himself before the people. It's so touching.
3: Oh,
4: but
3: yes.
4: I want you to see that the people, the leaders, when they were in right standing, when they were walking right, they always relied on the covenant and they talked covenant. Which is what we should do.
3: Yes. God
4: so then Solomon stood before the altar of the Lord in the presence of all the assembly of Israel and spread out his hands. Solomon had made a bronze platform, 5 cubits long, 5 cubits wide, 3 cubits high, and had set it in the court. And he stood on it. Everyone could see him. Then he knelt on his knees in the presence of all the assembly of Israel and spread out his hands toward heaven. And said, Oh, Yehovah, Elohim of Israel,
3: yes.
4: there is no God like you mm-hmm. in heaven or on earth, keeping covenant and showing chesed.
3: And showing.
4: There's no other place we can look uh-huh. for someone so powerful.
3: Yes.
4: The creator who actually walks in covenant with us.
3: That's right.
4: And shows us chesed. To your servants who walk before you with all your heart.
3: Amen.
4: Now he's gonna go back. You see, you go back and you keep you're the Lord's remembrancers. You say this was said and this was said.
3: That's right.
4: So that's what he does. There's no God like you in heaven or on earth, keeping Brit covenant and showing Chesed to your servants who walk before you with all their heart. You spoke with your mouth and with your hand have fulfilled it this day. Now, therefore, O Jehovah, God of Israel, keep for your servant David, my father, what you promised him, saying, You shall not like a man to sit before me on the throne of Israel. Hallelujah.
3: So he's quoting the contract.
4: He's quoting it. God, you got a covenant for the throne. Now, therefore, O Lord God of Israel, let your word be confirmed, which you spoke to your servant David. And later on that same week, this happened. When all the people, another prayer of Solomon, and he sacrificed a lot of animals. When all the people of Israel saw the fire come down and the glory of the Lord on the temple, they bowed down with their, because he sacrificed and fire came from heaven and licked it up.
3: Yes.
4: Mm-hmm. When all the people of Israel saw the fire come down and the glory of the Lord on the temple, they bowed down with their faces to the ground on the pavement and worshiped and gave thanks to the Lord, saying, Ki Tov, Ki Le'olam Hasdo, for he is good, and his mercy endured
3: glory
4: forever.
3: Glory.
4: Ezra, you remember when he came mm-hmm. back from captivity, Babylonian captivity, and he led the people. And this tells us that it was responsive.
3: Mm-hmm.
4: Ezra 3:11, and they sang responsively, praising and giving thanks to the Lord. Ki Tov, ki l'olam hasdo. They sang all the time. They worshiped. And they took that before the Lord in their prayers. We're going to skip on down right here to Daniel just to show you how they would use that when they prayed. We're going to look here at Daniel and Nehemiah. In Daniel 9:4, Daniel, he sees that 70 years is up. He looks in the Word, and he goes to God in prayer.
3: Amen.
4: I prayed to Yehovah my God and made confession, saying, O Lord, great and awesome God, who keeps covenant and hesed with those who love him and keep his commandments. See, they want answers. And what they're going to do, they're going to lift up. We're in covenant.
3: Yeah.
4: Yes. And you are a covenant-keeping God. It was the same with Nehemiah.
3: Mm-hmm.
4: Nehemiah is over in the capital of the Persian Empire.
3: Mm-hmm.
4: And someone comes back. Remember, 42,000 people went over with Ezra.
3: Mm-hmm.
4: And so someone came back and reported kind of to Nehemiah, who's cupbearer to the king.
3: Mm-hmm.
4: He said, how are things back home in Jerusalem? Bad.
3: Mm-hmm.
4: The walls crumbled. And Nehemiah says, as soon as I heard these words, I sat down and wept and mourned for days. Nehemiah 1:4. And I continued fasting and praying before the Lord God of heaven. And I said, O Lord God of heaven, great and awesome God. How does he address him? Who keeps covenant and hesed with those who love him and keep his commandments. You know, we can do the same thing, Shelley.
3: Oh, yes.
4: We can say, God, here I am.
3: Mm-hmm.
4: You keep covenant.
3: That's right.
4: And hesed. And Jesus signed my covenant in your blood.
3: Yes.
4: And your covenant says such and such.
3: Mm-hmm.
4: Oh, it wipes away all doubt.
3: Mm-hmm.
4: A covenant-keeping God would never want his children. He would never say, well, I'm going to teach you a lesson and give you cancer. Mm-hmm. That is craziness.
3: Because in covenant, you're a reflection of the partner that you have enjoined yourself to.
4: That's right.
3: Just like with Livingston and Stanley, that staff was a part of a reflection of whom he had joined himself
4: to. That's right.
3: So if we're joined to God, he who joins himself with the Lord is one spirit.
4: He is.
3: And we reflect his goodness, his glory, his ability, one with him.
4: Yes, and that's what he wants reflected. Remember what it says in Micah. I got to find this here. Micah 7:18. Who is a God like you, pardoning iniquity, passing over transgression? He does not retain his anger forever because he delights in hesed.
3: Getting to know our Father.
4: Oh, getting to know our Father. Hallelujah.
3: What does he delight in?
4: Hallelujah. And he has an eternal marriage covenant, the Father with Israel.
3: Yes.
4: He said in Hosea 2:19, I will betroth you to me forever. I will betroth you to me in righteousness and in justice and in hesed and mercy.
3: Mm.
4: Through that harlot that he had, the prophet Hosea Mary.
3: Right.
4: He said, I'm going to forgive him.
3: Yeah.
4: And I promise that I'll be betrothed to them forever. Oh, Shelley, there's so many I wanted to read, and we don't have time.
3: Why don't
4: bless
3: you write
4: the Lord,
3: a book,
4: bless the Lord. I may write a book on this. Glory to God. Hallelujah.
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2: We're so glad you're with us today. We believe this will be an important time in your life. You can feel the presence and power of God as Jeannie shares His Word. Enter in and enjoy His love and compassion coming to you. Jeannie and John care about the challenges you're facing and the dreams and goals you have. So expect God's power to move and do a great work as Jeannie ministers and prays with you. 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
1: I'm so happy to have you be a part of the broadcast. Thank you so much for joining me. This is Jeannie Alcott. You know how we can just be going along and we think we know how our life will go each day, but then events happen or disappointments come or surprises, and it feels all the hopes we had in our heart for the kind of life we wanted are shattered. The purpose we had is gone, but that won't be the end of what God has for you. You can receive new purpose. Yes, the way things were in your life have changed. That's the way it is. But you don't have to exist in shattered hopes. God always comes to give you new purpose. This is true for everything that's important to you. God can fill your heart again with the greatest of hopes, and you can see those come to pass. Just recognize that when the difficult times come, you can have a new purpose come into that area of your life. There's a couple who experienced this in a way that is very heartfelt. There is so much in their story to which many people can relate. Their names are Denise and Alan Jackson. He has had great success in country music. He's the one who wrote that song, "Where Were You When the World Stopped Turning," which is referenced to the September 11 attack in America. His wife, Denise, wrote a book called "It's All About Him." The Him to whom she is referring is the Lord Jesus. You see, she and Alan have experienced some very rough times. She'd been raised in church, but after she married Alan, she quit going. Their lifestyle was caught up in being celebrities. Then after 18 years of being married, Alan walked out. At that time, Denise had a new baby, and she felt her life was shattered. It can be so painful when something abrupt happens that seems to take away the purpose we have in an area of our life. But God is always there when we turn to Him to help us receive new purpose. During the time when they were separated, Denise was driven to God. She prayed and said she believed He would take care of her. God came to her side and helped her during that aching time. And then after a while, she and Alan began to see each other again. She says, forgiveness wasn't easy, but her faith showed her the way. After they had begun dating again and finding new purpose in their marriage, they came back together. Their relationship was healthier and stronger. All her hopes came to pass. But then, after years of having a good marriage, another event happened that seemed to shatter their hopes. One day after having a routine exam, Denise and Alan went on a trip to celebrate their wedding anniversary. While they were there, she received a phone call from her doctor that lab results had shown she had a rare form of colorectal cancer. She said to say it was the shock of her life was an understatement. Alan was in disbelief. He had never seen her sick. They ended their trip right away and rushed home. She went to an oncologist and decided what kind of treatment she would take. Alan was by her side there to reassure her and encourage her. Of course, he was hurting also during this time. He talks about the fear and grief he had thinking of her diagnosis, but he stayed strong, and Denise says his strength helped her to manage the fear and chaos she felt. She held fast to her faith and purpose in her heart that her hopes would come to pass. She would be healed. 2 months after this, Denise was given the report that she was now cancer-free. That was many years ago. But ever since that day, she has had a new purpose, and that is to encourage and minister to others. When events don't come out the way we had purposed, God will give us a new purpose. He will fulfill that part of our life so we're satisfied. We can have a sense of joy and peace. We have purpose in what He has for us to receive and accomplish. He shatters what has tried to shatter our life and brings us to a new place in Him. We're given new hopes in our heart and see those come to pass. Jesus tells a beautiful story to us in the book of Luke, chapter 15, of how this can happen when events have gone wrong for us. He tells how a man had 2 sons. One day the younger one approached his father and said he wanted all of the inheritance that was his to come to him now. So the father divided property between the 2 sons. The younger one took the money and packed his bags and traveled to a distant country. He was going to have fun, but the wrong kind of fun cost too much. Not just in money, but in dragging us down and making our life unstable and hurting our future. So after a while, because he was spending money too fast, it was all gone. Then a bad famine came into that country where he was, so he was hurting just to survive. He went to a farmer there and took a job in the fields feeding the pigs. He was so hungry himself, he would have eaten the pig food, but no one would give him any. Then he came to himself. Sometimes when we are in a rough time, there comes a moment when we come to ourselves. We realize there is a better way. Maybe we didn't make a mistake as that young man did, but we're suffering for other reasons. Then the moment comes that we realize we can have a new purpose. We don't have to exist with everything shattered. God can do something new. We sort of shake our head and come to ourselves, and then we can see the hopes in our heart come to pass. And you know, we can also pray for that to happen for those we care about who are taking the wrong direction. Maybe they're doing something harmful to their life. Believe there will be a time when they will come to themselves. They'll return home. They can think straight and act better and realize truth instead of being deceived. They will have a new purpose. When that young man came to himself, he realized there were farmhands working for his father that received their meals every day. They didn't go hungry. So he didn't have to be there and starve. He could go back to his father and see if he would take him on as a hired hand. So off he went to his home. When he was approaching the house, his father saw him in the distance. Right away, he rushed out to meet him and embrace him. His son had come home. The boy began to admit his mistake and say that he didn't deserve to be called his son ever again. I think sometimes when we take a look at our life and we see a mistake we've made, it can feel as if we don't deserve to be embraced by God. But nothing can separate us from the love of our Father. We are His child and He forgives and forgets. The Father Jesus was describing in that story represents our Father God. He runs to us and embraces us when we come to Him. Then just as that Father did, He takes care of us. The Father told the servants to bring a new set of garments and dress Him and put the family ring on His finger and sandals on his feet. Then he had them create a feast to celebrate. That son now had a new purpose. He would be forever grateful and obey and have a better life. What came to shatter him was now shattered. What came to shatter the hopes of the father was now defeated. Whatever seems to have made your hopes ashes, believe that a new purpose will arise from those. God will show you a new way that you can experience what he has for you. Another young man tells how he came to understand how God does this for us. When he was just a boy, he had dreamed of being either a professional baseball player or football player. When it came to football, since he wasn't very big, he practiced being a kicker on the team. So he would go out in the backyard and tee up the football and then practice kicking as if he was making a goal. In their yard was an above-ground pool that had a deck on it, so he used that to guide him. He had to get the ball over that swimming pool. He was telling his father about how well he was doing in his practice, but when his dad found out he was kicking it over the swimming pool, he forbid him to continue. The lining of it was fragile, and that football would go right into it and shatter it. Well, the boy felt he would never damage it, so he went ahead and kept practicing out there. Then you know what happened? One day his kick came up short and shattered the liner. He dreaded showing his dad what happened when he got home. Of course, the father was upset, but instead of rejecting the boy or giving in to anger because he disobeyed, he gave the boy a new purpose. They went out and bought a patch, and he and the son spent time out in the pool applying the patch by hand. They repaired the damage. He never forgot how his father forgave him and turned what could have been a very bad time into showing his son forgiveness and purpose. Oh, can you feel our Father speaking to us in those stories? When something has been shattered, we can receive new purpose, whether it's something we did or something done against us. We can still see our hopes come to pass. We're going into prayer now. Receive new purpose in your heart. Whatever has gone wrong, there is something new coming into your life. Oh, hear that. Something new is coming into your life as you reach out to receive it. Let's pray. Lord, I pray with my friend about what they're facing. Something has come into their life that seems to strip away the purpose from their heart. They need something new to happen. And I know you're sending them the word now that it will come to them. A new purpose. They will find something new out of the old events that have happened. Old conditions have passed away. New ones are coming, so they can have greater happiness and joy and contentment and fulfillment. They can see their well-being turned around. Wholeness in every part of them can be theirs. So we believe you for it. In fact, we praise you for what we know you are doing. What has come into their life that's unwanted will be gone. And what they want to come into their life can now have the way made. Oh yes, new events are about to happen. We believe it. In the name of Jesus, amen. I believe a new purpose is coming to you where something has seemed to be shattered. You can see the greatness of what God can do. John and I expect that for you. This is why God sent us here to pray and be by your side in faith. Tell us how you're doing. What's happening in your life? We care. When we hear from you, I lay my hands on what you share as a contact of faith. We intercede and speak the mighty word of God over you. And then we'll also write to you. We want to share some words of hope and goodness for your life. So we can't wait to hear from you. Now, it's so important that you go around speaking words of faith over your life. This is our spiritual power line. Go around saying, my hopes come to pass. My hopes come to pass. And you need to hear this entire message from God. So just request, your hopes come to pass. We'll send you all five parts of it and the prayer times. Each part is 15 minutes. It's offer number AM903. That's 903. 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Be sure to join me. 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God bless you.
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4: Welcome to 15 Minutes in the Word with New York Times bestselling author Joyce Meyer. On today's program, Joyce will be teaching from her series, How to Succeed at Being Yourself. God created each one of us to be different. He knows all of our faults and weaknesses, yet still loves us exactly as we are. When we begin to understand God's unconditional love and who we are in Christ, then we can stop trying so hard and just enjoy each moment as it comes. Now, here's Joyce with today's teaching.
5: I'm doing a series here called How to Succeed at Being Yourself, because I believe that a lot of people don't like themselves. They're rejecting themselves. And as a result of that, they have miserable lives. And when we are miserable, we usually end up making other people miserable. I think a lot of people don't like their life. They don't like themselves. They wish they had somebody else's life. And they wish that they had a lot of things that other people have. They want to look like other people, have other people's gifts. But God's not ever going to help you be somebody else. God will never help you be anybody else. And for right now, you are what you are, and you have to work with what you have, and things change, and we do grow over the years, but there's no point in not enjoying yourself where you're at on the way to where you're going. I wasted a lot of my years. And far too many people, when they get a little bit older, they look back and say, I wasted so much of my life. Well, the Bible says you should listen to older people. And the reason is because we've gone through a lot of things and we're supposed to know some stuff. And if you listen, we can save you a lot of trouble. You don't have to waste your life waiting to get to this perfect place you think you're headed to, never enjoying where you're at. You can enjoy where you're at on the way to where you're going. The Bible says that God changes us from glory to glory to glory. But guess what? You can enjoy the time in between the glories. Whatever glory you're in right now, enjoy it. That's like having a one-year-old and wishing they were two, and having a two-year-old and wishing they were three, and having a three-year-old and wishing they were four, and you never enjoy where they're at. Enjoy the glory that you're in, and don't look at somebody else that you think is more glorious than you and wish you were in their glory. Amen? Everybody say, I like myself. I accept myself, and I love my life. Now, I know some of you thinking, well, if you knew what was going on in my life, you wouldn't tell me to say that. Yes, I would, because whatever's going on right now is what it is. And for you to have a bad attitude toward it is only going to make it worse. You can enjoy your life if you decide to. Now, in 1 Peter chapter 3, verse 10, it says, let him who wants to enjoy life, and I think that's all what we want, isn't it? Don't we all want to just be happy and enjoy life? Isn't everything that we pursue about just wanting to be happy? You think it's the new house you want, but really you just want that house because you think it'll make you happy. All the things that we want, the real thing we're looking for is something that we think will make us happy. And so he says here, if you want to enjoy your life and see good days, good whether apparent or not, let him keep his tongue from evil and his lips from guile. Now we said last night that although there's many areas of the tongue we could talk about, the one that I just want to mention is you got to be careful about talking negatively about yourself. And don't talk negatively about your life. You don't want to curse your own future. Come on now. Maybe you don't like what your life has been up to now, but you don't want to curse the rest of it. You need to begin to call those things that be not as though they are, and you need to begin to get into agreement with God and out of agreement with the devil. We've already agreed with the devil long enough. He says, you're stupid. We say, I'm stupid. He says, you're depressed. We say, I'm depressed. He says, you're no good. We say, we're no good. He says, you'll never have anything. We say, we'll never have anything. We have to stop saying what the devil says and start saying what God says. Then verse 11 says, let him turn away from wickedness and shun it. Let him do right and let him search for peace. See, you can't have joy without peace. You cannot enjoy your life without peace. And actually, there's a really great little formula in Romans 14, 17. It says, the kingdom of God is not meat and drink, but it is three things. List them in order And I believe the order in which they have to be built into our lives. The kingdom of God is righteousness. We talked about that this morning. Peace and joy in the Holy Ghost. Now, you may say, well, I want to have joy. Well, you're not going to have joy if you don't understand righteousness. That's why I talked this morning about righteousness, because you have to know who you are in Christ. If you're not wearing your robe of righteousness, you will not have a spirit of rejoicing in your life, because you either stand right before God because of who you are in Christ, or you're always feeling bad and guilty and condemned, and you're always thinking about what you're not instead of what you are in Him. When you begin to know who you are in Christ, you can move on to peace. Because if you had peace with God, then you can start to have peace with yourself. If you have peace with yourself, you can start to have peace with people and peace with your circumstances. It all comes from within you. Jesus was only able to speak peace to the storm because He had peace in Him. You can't speak peace to something if you don't

An apple tree doesn't have to stand on a hill and struggle to produce apples. It is an apple tree, so its fruit is apples. Well, if you know you are the righteousness of God, then your fruit is going to be right behavior. Come on now. The Bible says in Isaiah 61 that we are trees of righteousness, the planting of the Lord, that He might be glorified. If you know who you are in Christ, you will produce right behavior. Stop struggling with all your weaknesses and just fall in love with Jesus. Just go to Him and fellowship with Him and believe what the Bible says, that you become like who you hang out with. Did you hear me? Don't hang around with a bunch of murmurers and gripers and grumblers and complainers and compromisers and lukewarm, half-baked people with a bumper sticker and a Jesus pin. No, get with some radical, passionate, full of zeal, on fire, stirred up. Get around somebody that'll get you excited, not somebody that'll drag you down all the time. You can solve a lot of your own problems if you just choose new friends. Did you hear me? I said, you can solve a lot of your problems if you just choose new friends. Now, it's good to let people share with you what's hurting them and to pray for them, but you don't need to just become a garbage dump for somebody's problems all the time. A lot of people in the world have got problems and they don't want to get any better. I finally figured out if I've been trying to help somebody 4 years and they're still not helped, then they don't want help. And the devil is just using them to suck all the life and joy out of me. Come on now. Righteousness, peace, and joy. Joy. The joy of the Lord is your strength. Rejoice in the Lord. And again I say rejoice. This is the day the Lord has made. I will rejoice and be glad. Don't tell me you can't enjoy your life because your circumstances are too bad. Paul wrote, rejoice in the Lord. And again I say rejoice, standing in a prison that was built in the middle of the city sewer. And history tells us he was probably standing in human waste about up to his thighs. I stood in that prison where he was at. And I can tell you, if he could say, rejoice in the Lord, and again I say rejoice in that place, we can say it just about anywhere. You can do whatever you want to do. You got a free will. And God is on your side. The devil comes against you one way, but he has to flee before you seven ways. What he means for your harm, God intends for your good. Learn the scripture. Learn how to talk back to the devil. Let him search for peace. You can't have joy if you don't have peace. Then it goes on to tell you what peace is: undisturbedness from fears, agitating passions, moral conflicts. And it says you have to seek peace eagerly. Now, I'm not doing this weekend, but I love to teach on peace, and I love to teach people that you have to seek it, because it won't just fall on you. If you want to really have peace, you may have to change some things. You have to change how you approach some things. You may have to be willing to not have to be right about everything. Come on. You might have to be willing to zip your lip a little while before you'd like to. You might not be able to have the last word. I finally got so fed up with having no peace, I decided I am going to have peace if it's the last thing I ever do. I cannot live like this anymore. I will not live like this anymore. I had been upset as long as I could remember about something. I spent my whole life trying to do something about something I couldn't do anything about. Does anybody understand that comment? You cannot make people love God. You cannot make people love you. You cannot make people do what they are not willing to do. Only God can change a human heart. I spent the first 10 years of my marriage trying to change Dave. When I wasn't working on him, I worked on my kids. When I wasn't working on them, I'd probably work on a friend. And I finally found out that does not build good relationships. My husband was probably on the border of leaving me when I finally found out that that does not build good relationships. God finally told me Dave isn't the

0: problem. You got some problems yourself. He's the potter, and you don't need to keep your family and friends on the potter's wheel, trying to reshape them, remold them. If you want to have some peace in your life, mind your own business, leave people alone, pray. Come on now, this is quick but good. Because I'm trying to get to what I'm really teaching on. Do not merely desire peaceful relationships with God and with your fellow man and with yourself, but pursue and go after them. So we see three relationships where we need to have peace. Peace with God, peace with our fellow man, and peace with ourselves. So let me just reiterate what I said last night, this morning, and I'm saying again tonight, and I'll probably say it again tomorrow. Unless you come to terms of peace with yourself, you are not ever going to have peace with other people. Go to Galatians 5:14. For the whole law concerning human relationships is compiled within the one precept. You shall love your neighbor as you do yourself. So there we have it. He said everything about relationships comes out of how you feel about yourself. All relationships are ruled by how you feel about yourself. If you're critical toward yourself, you're going to be critical toward other people. If you're rigid with yourself, you're going to be rigid with other people. If you're legalistic with yourself, you're going to be legalistic with other people. If you will not allow yourself to enjoy life, people who enjoy their life will irritate you.
1: 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Therefore, our confidence must be in Christ. Jeremiah 17:7 says, "Most blessed is the man who believes in, trusts in, and relies on the Lord, and whose hope and confidence the Lord is." 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
2: 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And we're thankful for all of you for all these years who've been a part with me as we supply, and every joint being a part supplying lively stones one built on another. What I'm trying to tell you, I sure am grateful for those of you who come my way every day and become yours, and together we're going to flow together. Believe I have something good to say. Lift up Jesus in your life. Be aware of the greater one, greater than sin in you. Did you know? We are free will, free moral agents. Though we're born again, the human will, I believe, is the strongest part of the human you. God won't violate it. The devil cannot. So I like this song.

can choose. Life don't have to be the same. You can change your free will. And Jesus Christ has already broke the power of sin and nailed sin to the cross. Don't you remember that old song? They're nailed to the cross. What's nailed to the cross? Your sins. Oh, how much Jesus was willing to bear. With such anguish and loss, Jesus went to the cross. Praise God, he carried my sin with him there. So what's the hang-up? You're housed in flesh. I had a great, great man of God tell me about 25 years ago. We're riding down the road. He said, Jerry, remember this. Don't ever forget it. The most anointed man on this earth, regardless who they are, man or woman, they're housed in clay. Boy, that'll make you think. You can change. God won't make you change against your will. He gave you the power, gave you a will. And he wants you to love him. He wants you to come as you are so his power can put you over.

0: Jesus wants to be Lord of everything you got, but he wants you to do it by your act. He's the power supply. If you let him, he'll come in. He'll take what you give to him and make it what you want it to be. But it's in your hands. You hold the miracle. Not much to you. Just give it to him. Oh, I'll tell you what. When Jesus moves in to your heart, and then wherever you live, spirit, soul, and body, allow him to be Lord of it. Everywhere around you, your marriage will improve, your home, your children. You can go into him and say, Lord, we call our home, remember that one, a cathedral of praise, a place for your glory to honor your name.
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It's not what kind of stuff you got stuffed in there, what kind of brand name of furniture and appliances and all those things. With a wipe.

You know, you'll get to where she won't be the old lady. You get Jesus being Lord of your heart, controlling your tongue. You will get a glimpse of heaven on earth. That's why God designed a man and a woman. They're just a man and a woman living in the same house if it Jesus is not Lord of your life and Lord of your marriage, Lord of your mouth. Here is a tip. Don't trip on your lip, but sound off in praise with a gust. Well, I don't know why everybody gets blessed but me. There you go, making God a respecter of persons. Let me tell you something. He put you over. Greater is he that is in you than he that is in the world. I'm telling you, God's more than enough. He's El Shaddai, the all-sufficient, more than enough God. He's waiting on you and you to make a decision, and it'll be to your gain.

0: I expect him to come alongside and take a hold and help me. That's called the Paraclete. Paracletus, he is El Shaddai, the one who comes alongside and takes a hold and helps you. So I just get up every morning, whether he's got there yet or not. He never left me, so he's just down in there waiting on me to brag on him. Father, you've done it again. Hallelujah. Today is a day that you have made, and I will rejoice and be glad in it, and I will walk in the strength you're about to give me all day.
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4: You see, for years, people have understood that Paul had a thorn in the flesh, but not many knew what that thorn was. Now, what I want us to do in this session, I want us to go back and read the foundation scripture in the 12th chapter of 2 Corinthians. And I want to read again from verse 7, where Paul says, "And lest I should be exalted above measure, through the abundance of revelation there was given to me a thorn in the flesh, the messenger of Satan, to buffet me." Now, Paul made this statement, and it's been taken out of context, and not only out of context, but people have read things between the lines and said the thorn in the flesh was sickness, sore eyeballs, and all other kinds of things. But Paul said it was a messenger of Satan. Now, we have gone through the scriptures and pointed out to you the fact that Paul had to act on the Word of God to get delivered from that messenger of Satan. In fact, as we're studying in the scriptures here, even in the 16th chapter, he's still being buffeted by that. When he goes on to talk about this thorn in the flesh, he says, this messenger of Satan that buffeted me, or the Greek says, that he might buffet me. So he's speaking of an angel of the devil that was buffeting Paul in almost every instance where he went to preach the gospel. And as we referred to, and I want to mention again, the fact that the persecution really started strong at Antioch. And that's where Paul preached for a whole year, preached this revelation, and all men that came believed, seemingly, and they began to call the disciples Christians first at Antioch. Now, that is indicative of how powerful that revelation was, that after he preached it, they began to say, well, the disciples are little Christ. They'll do the same thing that Jesus did. And quite frankly, that's what the Bible teaches us. In fact, Jesus taught that. He said, the works that I do shall ye do also, and even greater works than these shall ye do, because I go to my Father. Well, you see, Jesus went to the Father and sent the Holy Spirit. He came and got inside every believer. I'll tell you one of the worst things that Satan ever saw happened on the day of Pentecost, when there was 120 poured out of the same mold that Jesus was, and before the day was over, there was 3,120. And Satan couldn't handle one Jesus. So when Jesus said to Paul, my grace is sufficient for you, Paul said, I'll gladly glory in my weakness or infirmity or in my lack of ability or power to control the situation so the anointing of God rests on me. Now, with that, I want us to come to the 16th chapter of Acts. And I want us to read from verse 16, because this is where we really began to see Paul tap into the revelation that Jesus was giving him. In fact, we see it in the other places and some of the things that we have not mentioned, because we got involved in saying so much about it in other ways that we missed that part of it, was the fact that every time Satan stirred up persecution and stopped Paul from ministering in this city or whatever city it was, and he just went on to another city, then he would go there and great miracles and great things would happen there. So the demon that was assigned to Paul, that was the thorn in the flesh, was actually not really doing what he had been assigned to do. He was just not able to pull it off, let's put it that way. He was about the same way the Antichrist will be in the end time. The Antichrist will never be able to pull off what he intends to, even though he tries. But Paul learned to operate in the anointing of God. And that's what we must do if we're going to successfully minister the Word of God, because there's no doubt about it that Satan is going to try to stop the Word from being preached. But the Bible says the Word of God is quick and powerful, sharper than any two-edged sword, even to the dividing asunder the soul and spirit, joints of the marrow. So God's Word is more powerful. Now in the 16th chapter of Acts, let's look at verse 16. It says, "It came to pass, as we went to prayer, a certain damsel possessed of a spirit of divination met us, which brought her master much gain by soothsaying." In other words, she was a fortune teller. "And the same followed Paul and us and cried, saying, These men are servants of the Most High God, which show unto us the way of salvation." Now you see, there was nothing really wrong with what she said. She was telling the truth. They were the servants of the Most High God, and they were showing the way of salvation. But who wants a demon witnessing for you? And you see, the devil will never tell the truth unless it's to his advantage to do so. So in this situation, the demons thought that if we can get this woman to tell the truth about these men, why, it'll make her look good, and that she's a fortune teller and she's really telling the truth. See, the demons knew some things. See, there are familiar spirits and demons that know some things. And they knew Paul. They understood Paul, and they knew what he'd come there for. So they decided they'd get in on the deal. So there really wasn't anything wrong with what she said, other than the fact that you just don't want demons going around witnessing for you. Now notice what happened. Now remember, Paul said, "I'll glory in my infirmity, in my weakness, in my inability to control this situation." Now I know I've come across that several times, and I mentioned it several times in every session. But I still think some of you missed what we're saying here. See, Paul said, "I'm going to glory in the fact that I can't do anything about it." Now, some of you got so discouraged because you couldn't control a certain situation. "Well, I just don't know what I'm going to do. It just looked like, you know, this thing's going to defeat me." Paul said, "I glory when I get to that point." Now, you see, I know there's a revelation here that if we get it, it'll set some cornerstones in your life. That when you come to that point and you recognize that I can't handle this situation, that I'm going to have to make a demand on the anointing and the power of God. Now, you're going to face many situations in the ministry like that. And any believer is going to face some situation like that. That you're going to have to make a decision that I just can't do it in myself, and I'm going to have to be strong in the Lord and the power of His might, and you're going to have to wait for the anointing of God to come on you to right that situation. You see, the problem comes when we get in strife over the deal and get out of love and get in a position where God can't use you. Now, Paul could have easily gotten that situation right here and blown the whole deal. What was Paul going to do about this woman? Here she is following him around. Now, even though he knows by the Spirit of God that she's possessed by an evil spirit, a familiar spirit, a spirit of divination. But he can't just slap her and tell her to go home and shut up. That wouldn't be very Christian-like. I mean, that'd turn the crowd off quick, wouldn't it? So what did Paul do? The Scripture says that this woman followed Paul and cried, saying, and they did this for many days now, that these are the servants of the Most High God that show unto us the way of salvation. This they did many days, but Paul, being grieved, turned and said to the Spirit. Now, you better underline the word Spirit there. He's addressing the evil spirit or the spirit of divination in this woman. Now you notice that he didn't do this the first day. He didn't do it the second day. It said that she did this many days. Now, I think the point that the Apostle Paul and the Spirit of God's trying to get over to us, that it may not always come, the anointing to do and the knowledge to do and the word of knowledge concerning some of these things, may not always come just when you think they ought to. May not always happen just like you thought it was going to happen. But Paul said, I'll just glory in the fact I can't do it, that the anointing of God will rest on me. So Paul waited till he was sure what he was to do. You know, sometimes we go off just half-cocked on some things and get in trouble. You know, just going to give folks a piece of our mind. And that's really about what we do. We give them a piece of our mind and end up needing it back because we have too little left. But now, he turned to this spirit and said, I command thee in the name of Jesus Christ, come out of her. And he came out the same hour. Now, I want you to get this. Here's the Apostle Paul, man of God, anointed of God, sent on a missionary journey. He is teaching the Word of God, preaching the Word of God, and he got this little woman that's possessed of an evil spirit following him around for 3 or 4 days and testifying and witnessing for Jesus. And Paul is grieved in his spirit. I mean, he didn't want that, but what's he going to do about it? What would you have done about it? So he just waited for the anointing of God to come on. The anointing of knowing and the anointing to do something about it. See, Jesus already promised him, now, Paul, my grace is sufficient for you. And that's actually what Paul was waiting on, the direction of the grace of God in that situation, how God wanted to do that situation. He knew that that demon wasn't going to win out over the deal. See, this was a demon. This demon was inspired to stir up trouble for Paul. And when one was dispatched and cast out and Paul got rid of that one, why, there was another messenger of Satan there. So what's Paul going to do? He can't slap the woman and tell her to shut up. But he waited for the anointing of God. You see, you need to wait for a time. There's a timing in God's methods and in his anointing. And then when the anointing came upon Paul, he just turned to the Spirit and said, come out of her in the name of Jesus. And the Spirit came out the same hour. It worked, didn't it? The demon got dismissed from his assignment. Now, you see, that's what Jesus was trying to get over to Paul all this time. Paul, my grace is sufficient for you. Now, God's grace could have been there. You see, God is willing. God's always willing. In fact, the Apostle Paul, the one that wrote and said that my preaching was not yea and nay. My preaching was yes and amen. Yes and so be it. In other words, every promise of God is yes and amen. God's already said yes to every promise in the new covenant. He's already said yes to it. But you see, it's a matter of us acting on it.
5: 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I trust you've been blessed. We've been talking about rightly dividing the word. And then our offer this week is offer number 7212, Paul's Thorn in the Flesh. 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Now, this is a most enlightening series concerning this subject. You hear so many people say that, well, Paul was sick all of his life, and, you know, he just never could get over it. Well, one thing in Paul's ministry that you'll notice if you read about him, he never said he was sick. He might have been at one time, but he never said that he was. And so many people try to make Paul's thorn in the flesh sickness. And then they say, well, you know what he did? He prayed that God would heal him. And he said, no, it's not my will to heal you, Paul. It's my will for you to suffer. Well, that's not what the scripture said about it. Here's what he said. Verse 8 of 2 Corinthians 12 says, for this thing I besought the Lord thrice, that it might depart from me. And he said unto me, my grace is sufficient for thee, for my strength is made perfect in weakness. Now notice, he said, my strength is made perfect in weakness. Now if that was sickness and disease, that wouldn't make any sense at all if he said, when I am the sickest, then's when I feel the best. Now notice what he goes on to say. He said, I'll rather glory in my infirmity that the power of Christ might rest upon me. And he goes on to say, when I am weak, then am I strong. Now, if this is referring to sickness, this passage of Scripture doesn't make any sense at all. But he's not talking about sickness. He's talking about a thorn in the flesh, which always in the Scripture refers to people being influenced by the devil. Now, this Scripture here gives us insight to what it was. Paul said it was a messenger of Satan. 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

I was making. Big plans for my future. And I had lived

I have everything. Oasis Network Time, 24 minutes past the hour.

Then Peter came to him and said, Lord, how often shall my brother sin against me, and I forgive him? Up to 7 times? Jesus said to him, I say not to you up to 7 times, but up to 70 times 7.

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3: He still speaks.

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Just shuffling soldiers' feet as they guarded the grave. One day, 2 days, 3 days had passed. Could it be that Jesus breathed his last? Could it be that his father

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0: What you spend years building may be destroyed overnight. Build anyway. The good you do today may not be remembered tomorrow. Do good anyway. Honesty and frankness may make you vulnerable to attack. Be honest anyway. People who need help can be confused and distressed, and they may attack you when you try to help them. Help them anyway. People are unreasonable, illogical, and self-centered. Try to love them anyway. If you are successful, you may win false friends and true enemies. Succeed anyway. You see, we don't do right things because it will always result in applause, and it will always result in popularity. You know why we do right things? We do right things because they're right.
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1: 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You can conquer and see your life become so much better. God bless you.

Let's lift up the name of Jesus. He came as a baby, but he did not stay in the manger. He went to the cross, but he did not stay there. He went to the grave, but he did not stay there. He rose victorious to reign forever and ever. We bless you, Lord Jesus, as King of kings and Lord of lords, the Alpha and the Omega.

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KNYD, Broken Arrow, Tulsa, Oklahoma. 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

Exodus 15:26. If thou wilt diligently hearken to the voice of the Lord thy God, and will do that which is right in his sight, and will give ear to his commandments, and keep all his statutes, I will put none of these diseases upon thee which I have brought upon the Egyptians, for I am the Lord that healeth thee.

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0: 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KNYD, Broken Arrow, Tulsa, Oklahoma. KMSI, Moore, Oklahoma City. WYCS, Yorktown, Hampton, Virginia. KOZO, Branson, Springfield, Missouri. And WOFN, Beach City, Canton, Ohio.
1: The Lord spoke to me and told me some things. He said, you'll begin to write with a new anointing. And through the music and through the singing as you minister forth, my anointing will flow out from you. Those who believe that and receive that anointing will be healed in their body. Financial need will be met. Harmony will come to the home. The yoke of bondage will be broken because it's the anointing that breaks the yoke. I'm David Engels, and this is the Hour of Anointing.

0: You're listening to the Hour of Anointing, and I'm David Ingalls, and we've been talking about some of these last days here, the ways of ministering to the Lord. Ministering unto the Lord. We were created for His purpose, and we learn how to minister to the Lord by studying in the Scriptures how God's people ministered to Him and by ministering to Him ourselves. There are several insights into the nature of ministering to the Lord in Genesis chapter 22. The Word of God mentions the word worship, and that's where it's first mentioned, is in Genesis 22, worship. When God told Abraham to sacrifice his son Isaac, Abraham believed God, obeyed His command. When he reached the place of sacrifice, he came apart from the group of men who accompanied him, and he said to them, "Abide ye here with the ass, and I and the lad will go yonder and worship, and come again unto you." That's in Genesis 22 and verse 5. You might want to make a note of that. "Abide ye here with the ass, and I and the lad will go yonder and worship, and come again to you." First, we see that Abraham believed God. Like Abraham, we need faith to worship God. The Bible says, "Without faith, it is impossible to please Him. For he that cometh to God must believe that He is," that means believe that God is, that He exists, "and that He is a rewarder of them that diligently seek Him." Now that's Hebrews 11:6. "Only after one has been born again and entered into the kingdom of God do we present ourselves before God by faith and become aware that He is indeed very near to us. Only then can we engage in worship through the instrumentality of the Holy Spirit." Secondly, Abraham obeyed God's command and came apart to sacrifice or to worship. Obedience and worship are related to one another. I said obedience and worship are related. As we obey Him more, and each area of our lives more and more completely obey Him in each area of our lives, comes under His control. Just from faith to faith, glory to glory, He changes us. We begin to see more and more who He is. And when we see God for who He is, we have no other reaction than to worship Him. One songwriter, speaking about a dream, said, "I bowed on my knees and cried, Holy." The Bible says that our sins separate us from God and hide His face from us so that He will not hear us. Sin keeps us from God, from feeling His presence, and from worshiping Him. But if we repent of our sins and obey Him in all the minute details of life, then we have rich fellowship with Him. Life is big and rich and wonderful with my hand in the hand of God. Yes, life is rich. When in turn enriches us, it enriches our ministry to God. Let's notice that Abraham prepared to worship or sacrifice and came apart from the people who accompanied him to worship the Lord. You know, it takes a pulling off many times. I'm talking about private worship now. Even in corporate worship, we really have to almost forget the person to the left or to the right of us. I'm talking about when the worship of God is called for and it's in order, then we really need to discipline our minds to think on God. And here, Abraham prepared to worship or sacrifice. He came apart from the people or separated himself away from the other people who accompanied him, and he did that in order to worship. We must prepare ourselves to worship the Lord. We cannot turn the television off 1 minute and worship the Lord the next minute. That's a good way to begin, but we must come apart from noisy, bustling people, noisy situations. We must still our minds in preparation for worship. Just wait before God in His presence. We need a place where individually or collectively our minds and spirits can be centered on God without any distraction. A friend of mine, Dr. Roy Hicks, said he was praising the Lord one day, just giving Him glory, "Hallelujah to you, Lord." He began to worship the Lord or began to mouth these words of adoration. And then pretty soon he got still. And he said the Lord spoke to him down on the inside, impressed him way down on the inside, right down here, and said, "When you praise me, think about me." To worship means to give something to God. God is worthy to receive power He's worthy to receive riches and wisdom and strength and honor and glory and blessing. We read about that in Revelation 5 and verse 12. God blessed a previously barren Hannah with the child for which she had prayed. She named him Samuel, brought him to give him to the Lord in Shiloh as she had promised. 1 Samuel 1 and 27 and 28, let's read about it. She said, "For this child I prayed, and the Lord hath given me my petition, which I ask of him. Therefore also I have lent him to the Lord. As long as he liveth, he shall be lent to the Lord." And they worship the Lord there. That's what the Bible says. And they worship the Lord there. Hannah said, "The Lord has given to me. I have given to the Lord." And the text says, they worshiped the Lord there. The key to worship is giving something to God. Worship is tied in with sacrifice. After Paul and Silas were beaten with many stripes, cast into prison for the sake of the gospel, they prayed and sang praises to God. Remember that, Acts 16:25 and so forth? Their worship was a sacrifice pleasing to God. When Job was informed of all that his children had been killed, he arose, he rent his mantle, shaved his head, fell down upon the ground, and worshiped. That worship involved sacrifice. The Bible tells us in Romans 12 and 1 to present our bodies a living sacrifice unto God, which is our reasonable service, or spiritual mode of worship, as Weymouth puts it. Worship involves sacrifice. He says it's a spiritual mode of worship. In other words, to present our bodies a living sacrifice is a spiritual mode of worship. Worship involves faith, obedience, preparation, separation, and sacrifice unto him. The Bible tells us more about how we are to worship God in John 4. Jesus met the Samaritan woman at Jacob's well. She said, "Sir, I perceive that you're a prophet. Our fathers worshiped in this mountain, and ye say that in Jerusalem is the place where men ought to worship." And Jesus said to her, "Woman, believe me, the hour cometh when ye shall neither in this mountain nor yet at Jerusalem worship the Father. Ye worship ye know not what." We know what we worship, for salvation is of the Jews. But the hour cometh, and now is, when the true worshipers shall worship the Father in spirit and in truth. Will you say with me in this radio audience, true worshipers? Say it. True worshipers. The hour cometh, and now is, when the true worshipers shall worship the Father in spirit and in truth, for the Father seeketh such to worship him. You worship God, God is looking for you. He's seeking for you because you're worshiping him.
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3: See, Jesus already promised him, now, Paul, my grace is sufficient for you. And that's actually what Paul was waiting on, the direction of the grace of God in that situation, how God wanted to do that situation. He knew that that demon wasn't going to win out over the deal. See, this was a demon. This demon was inspired to stir up trouble for Paul. And when one was dispatched and cast out and Paul got rid of that one, well, there was another messenger of Satan there. So what's Paul going to do? He can't slap the woman and tell her to shut up. But he waited for the anointing of God. You see, you need to wait for a time. There's a timing in God's methods and in His anointing. And then when the anointing came upon Paul, he just turned to the Spirit and said, come out of her in the name of Jesus. And the Spirit came out the same hour. It worked, didn't it? The demon got dismissed from his assignment. Now, you see, that's what Jesus was trying to get over to Paul all this time. Paul, my grace is sufficient for you. Now, God's grace could have been there. You see, God is willing. God's always willing. In fact, the Apostle Paul, the one that wrote and said that my preaching was not yea and nay. My preaching was yes and amen. Yes and so be it. In other words, every promise of God is yes and amen. God's already said yes to every promise in the new covenant. He's already said yes to it. But you see, it's a matter of us acting on it. When Jesus said, whatever you bind will be bound, that's exactly what he meant. Whatever you loose will be loosed. So for Paul to go and pray to God to remove this messenger of Satan from him was not scriptural in the first place. You see, I started to mention this in one of the other sessions, and I kind of got sidetracked on it, was the fact that we've put the apostles on such a pedestal and set them way up here and thought that, well, you know, they just knew everything. But the apostles didn't know everything. The Apostle Paul didn't know everything. He didn't know that he was going to have to act on the Word of God and resist the devil to get rid of that demon that was assigned against him until he prayed three times about it. It's been taught all kinds of ways that, you know, Paul just kept praying about it and God kept telling him he wouldn't do it. Well, that's essentially what God said. I'm not going to get the devil off of you, Paul. You're going to have to do it. You resist the devil. He'll flee from you, not from God. It is a matter of him acting on it. So when the Apostle Paul waited on that anointing and that anointing came upon him and he turned to the Spirit and cast the Spirit out and the Spirit left the selfsame hour. So here's the demon. He's dismissed from his assignment and I imagine they had a meeting, a high-level meeting that night and the devil's wanting to know why isn't this thing working. I'll tell you why it wasn't working, because Paul had knowledge of the grace of God, that God's willingness, God's grace was sufficient for the situation. And I don't care what kind of situation you're in or what kind of situation you face, God's grace is sufficient for that situation. That means that God's willingness to use His power and His ability on your behalf is sufficient for whatever the situation you're in. But you're going to have to learn to act on it. I think this is where so many people miss it. If you don't have knowledge of it, you can't have faith for it. Until Paul found the knowledge of the fact that God's grace was sufficient, Jesus said, my grace is sufficient. Until he got that knowledge inside of him, then he couldn't act on it. But see, when he got the knowledge, then he had faith to act on it. And he waited till the time that that anointing came upon him. That's why Paul could say that when I'm the weakest, then am I strong. Now see, it wouldn't make any sense at all if he said, when I'm sick, I'm well. So we can't make that sickness and disease. It was simply a weakness is what he's referring to. So the devil got a black eye over that deal, just as sure as he did in all of the other things that happened to Paul. Now, if you notice, it comes on down and said they put him in jail and stocks and so on. Now, let's go over to the 19th chapter of Acts. Let's just start with verse 1 here, because there's some things I think that'll be beneficial to us. We'll start here. Came to pass that while Apollos was at Corinth, Paul passed through the upper coast and came to Ephesus, and finding certain disciples, he said unto them, have ye received the Holy Ghost since ye believe? They said, we have not so much as heard whether there be any Holy Ghost. He said unto them, unto what then were you baptized? And they said, unto John's baptism. Then said Paul, John verily baptized with the baptism of repentance, saying unto the people that they should believe on him which should come after him, that is, on Christ Jesus. When they heard this, they were baptized in the name of the Lord Jesus, and when Paul had laid his hands on them, the Holy Ghost came upon them, and they spake with tongues and prophesied, and all the men were about 12. So here you see Paul passing Corinth into Ephesus. Then notice in verse 10, this continued by the space of 2 years, talk about disputing daily in the school of one Tyrannus, continued by the space of 2 years, so that they that dwelt in Asia, notice this, all they that dwelt in Asia heard the word of the Lord Jesus, both Jew and Greek. Now, you notice the persecution that started at Antioch so strong, and the problems that he ran into, and that they stoned him, and different things. But here it says for 2 years he preached and disputed here. And notice verse 11, and God wrought special miracles by the hands of Paul. Now you see, every time he dismissed the demon from his assignment and took authority over it, then there was great victory won. Oh, there was always another to come along, stir up trouble. But you see, Paul began to just pick them off one at a time. He took authority over them. And that's the way you're going to have to do the assignments that's been assigned against you. You see, there's some of you that Satan has assigned spirits against you to harass you financially, spiritually, and physically in different ways. And it's a matter of you getting a hold of the fact that God's grace is sufficient and that God's on your side. God will put you over. God will deliver you. God will set you free. The situation is that God's word is just as much on your behalf as it was Paul. And God is willing to do that. He'll use his power and his ability on your behalf. But you're going to have to operate on the authority of the word and do it. God's not going to do it for you. It's like the Apostle Paul said, we read in 2 Timothy, where he said, you're going to have to recover yourself out of the snare of the devil. We have to do it. It's some things that we do. Now notice here that it says that God wrought special miracles by the hands of Paul. Now notice it wasn't something that Paul did. Paul said that I'll gladly glory in my weakness that the power of God may rest upon me. In other words, he's saying that the power of God came on him to do these things. It wasn't something that Paul did at all. It was just something that God wrought by the hands of Paul. And it says, so that from his body were brought unto the sick handkerchiefs and aprons, and diseases departed from them, evil spirits went out of them. Then certain of the vagabond Jews, exorcists, took upon them to call over them which had evil spirits the name of the Lord Jesus, saying, we adjure thee by Jesus whom Paul preacheth. And there were seven sons of one Sceva, a Jew, and the chief priest, which did so. The evil spirit answered and said, Jesus I know and Paul I know, but who are you? Now see, it's a dangerous thing for individuals just be playing around and trying to play with the power of God, trying to use the power of God in the name that Paul called. And of course the evil spirit in this man tore the clothes off of him and they left naked and wounded. But you see, Paul was operating under the anointing of God. He said, I'll gladly glory in that infirmity or that weakness that the power of God may rest upon me. So in this situation, you find that God got glory out of this situation. Every time the devil sent something against Paul, Paul acted on the word of God, then God would get glory out of it. Now this is where so many times people misunderstand some things. They see that God got glory out of the situation. They say, well, God caused that to happen, so he'd get glory out of it. But that's not the way it happened at all. It was the fact that Satan had dispatched a messenger to stop Paul, stop the word of God, and Paul just acted on the word of God and put Satan in his place, and the demon was done away with. I mean, he dismissed him from his assignment. And that's exactly what happened. And every time it happened, then God got glory out of it. Now, I think possibly I've related this in one of the other teaching sessions, but very classic example of this in everyday life of the way that people misunderstand things. in our hometown, there was a friend of mine that had a little boy about 6-7 years old, and every time they'd have a fire, well, he wanted to follow the fire truck, you know, and watch him put out the fire. So after he had done this several times, well, little boy asked him one day, he said, "Daddy, why does that little red truck run all over town setting these houses on fire?" Now see, he related the house fire to the red truck, and not understanding that the little red truck was there trying to save the house. Now this

0: in the power of his might. It's God's might. It's not the power, not by might, but by the Spirit. So it was the anointing of God that caused the Word to grow and God's Word prevail.
1: Can you see that? God bless you. I appreciate you joining us for the Concepts of Faith broadcast. Trust you've been with us all this week. This is the last day for our CD offer number 7212. It's Paul's Thorn in the Flesh. As I've said before, it's the thorn that has stuck more people than any thorn in the whole world, because people say, well, God gave Paul a thorn in the flesh. The Scripture doesn't say that. Here's what it says. And lest I should be exalted above measure through the abundance of revelation, there was given me a thorn in the flesh. Now, if God gave him revelation and didn't want him to preach it, there's something wrong with this. But that's not what it is. He said, there was given me a thorn in the flesh. Didn't say God gave it to him. In fact, it's not a thorn at all. It's people that stir up trouble everywhere Paul went. And he says in that very verse, verse 7 of 2 Corinthians 12, he tells you what it was. The messenger of Satan that he might buffet me. Now, that's what Paul's thorn in the flesh was. His thorn, you ought to know what it was. Then he goes on to say, for this thing I besought the Lord thrice that it might depart from me. And he said unto me, my grace is sufficient for thee, Paul. My strength is made perfect in weakness. Most gladly, therefore, I'll rather glory in my infirmities, that the power of Christ may rest upon me. Now, what he's saying is, the Lord kept saying to him, Paul, my grace is sufficient for you. You'll have to resist the devil, and he'll flee from you. It was a messenger of Satan working through people to stir up trouble everywhere Paul went. Now, I don't have time to teach it right here on the last of the broadcast, but you need this. It will open your eyes to understanding some things and cause you to operate in the faith and in the promises of God for healing, and know that God wants you healed the same as he wanted Paul healed and everyone else. But you have to act on the Word of God to get it done. And if you're having trouble with Satan, you have to resist him. Offer number 7212. 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
3: You mean we can forgive even as God forgives? 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

0: She'd spent 30 days in bed. The doctor said to him, said, I wouldn't put her back. I mean, she's liable to go crazy. In fact, she didn't even know part of the time what happened. And so he said, well, I'm not in favor of divorce and remarriage. Of course, she wasn't a Christian anyway. But he said, let's just go out there and get your stuff, get your things. And she said, oh, Daddy, don't you go out there. Man, you don't know that old man and those boys. They'll kill you. Oh, he said, honey, he said, I've dealt with fellas, you know. He'd been in the underworld. He could mention some men of great prominence in that area. I'm not going to let him bother me. Don't you worry. So they drove up in front of this farmhouse. Now, you see, the reason that she had run, they got in an argument at the supper table. Reading she had run into town there, you see, because she wasn't used to all that. And the old man had kicked the table over. And this is during World War II, and they didn't have electricity yet. Some of them did, but they didn't. They just had a lamp and set the house on fire. And all of them got to fighting one another. And so she ran 5 miles. Don't even remember doing it. And so he went in. You know, old man and old lady now got in a cuss fight. That's where it all started. They got to cussing one another. And so she went in. You know, he just went up to the front porch, you know, the farmhouse, front door, and just opened the door and stepped inside. He didn't wait, knock, or anything. And, of course, when he stepped inside, he stepped to one side with his back to the wall. He knew not to turn his back on. The old man and two of the boys were there. And they was just like they're about to jump on him, and he told his daughter, then come on in. He said, now, honey, go in there in the bedroom. Don't get anything but you, just get your clothes. He said, I just come to get her things. That's all we want. The old lady said, why, Mr. So-and-so, doesn't the Bible speak against divorce and remarriage? See, it's all right to cuss and have a cuss fight and kick the table over and burn the house down. All right for him to kill a couple of fellas. You know? Oh, how one-sided can you get? Are you listening?
1: Yes.
0: How one-sided can you get? Yeah, he said the Bible speaks against it. But I don't know that God was ever in this anyway. Neither one of them are Christians. And I'm just not going to have my daughter to live in this kind of a hell and impair and ruin her mentally and her health. She spent 30 days in bed before she could ever get out of bed from this last ordeal. Well, I'm glad some way or another that God has a way of helping folks, even though they did miss it. Later on, the young lady got saved, got baptized with the Holy Ghost. There's another young man that got saved. His wife had run off with some other fella during World War II. So some way or another, they got together. God called him, preached, and they've been in the ministry for years, very successful. God has a way, some way or another, of helping folks even who missed it. Can you say amen?
1: Amen.
0: But the thought I was trying to get over to you, and I thought you might be into some of the other details. You see, they said, amen. How the devil can quote scripture, you know, to try to make things, you know, come out his way. And like I said, I've had people that lie, stole, cussed, did everything, but and would have killed you, I think, if they'd got the chance. Oh, now you're supposed to forgive me. Well, yes, sure I'll forgive you. I'll tell you one thing, though, bless God, I'm going to walk on the other side of the road if I happen to meet you. I mean, who wants to get knocked in the ditch again? Now, if you want to straighten up and live right, praise God, I'll hug your neck. But if you're going to live like the devil, and while you're hugging my neck, stab me in the back, I'm going to quit hugging your neck. Amen? Sure, I'm still going to love you, all right. I'm not going to love your unholy and ungodly deeds. They're not right. I said they're not right. You understand what I'm saying? But we're talking about church folks. We're talking about folks that's living right. We're talking about folks that's going on with God. It's still necessary to forgive one another. Amen. Now, why? Well, like I said, some folks' personality is just all wrong. Not mine, of course, theirs. Just rubs you further the wrong way, you know. And, of course, people, because we are human, and because we're at various stages of spiritual growth, we'll make mistakes and miss it, so on and so forth. But be ye kind, one toward another, tender-hearted, forgiving one another, as they forgive you. No, no. Even as God, for Christ's sake. Can you say amen?
1: Amen.
0: You see, you mean we can forgive even as God forgives? Yes. Why can we? Because, you see, The love of God has been shed abroad in our hearts. I'm not operating in natural human love. I'm operating in divine love. Now, can't you see that what we call the Lord's Prayer is on legal law grounds? But Ephesians 4:32 is on the grounds of grace. Hallelujah. Grace. Under the law, forgiveness is conditional upon a like spirit in us. Under grace, we forgive for Christ's sake and exhort to forgive because we have been forgiven. Forgive one another even as God for Christ's sake has forgiven you. Hallelujah. Can you say amen? Praise his holy name. Praise his holy name. Well, now let's go back over here to Matthew again now. Matthew chapter 6. I want you to notice something else here in connection with this. Let's back up there just a little bit. He was talking about not to be like the hypocrites who love to pray standing in the synagogues and in the corner of the street. Now, Jesus says something very similar. He calls them hypocrites here, but now you look over, you look a little further over here in Matthew, the 23rd chapter in connection with that. 23rd chapter of Matthew. And I want you to notice this particular verse. Matthew chapter 23, verse 14. Notice here that Jesus said, see, he gets a little more plain about it. Now, he just said, be not like the hypocrites. Woe unto you, scribes and Pharisees, hypocrites. I mean, he begins to define who the hypocrites are. Is that love? I believe so. Amen. Woe be unto you, scribes, Pharisees, hypocrites, for you devour widows' houses, and for a pretense make long prayer. Therefore ye shall receive the greater damnation. Now he said about the same thing to the same people in Mark's gospel, the 12th chapter. I want you to notice. The 40th verse. Which devour widows' houses, and for a pretense make long prayers, these shall receive greater damnation. Now notice how Luke put it in Luke the 20th chapter and in the 47th verse, last verse. Let's start with the 45th and read through the 47th. Then in the audience of all the people, he said unto his disciples, beware of the scribes, which desire to walk in their long robes and love greetings in the markets and the high seats in the synagogue and the chief rooms at feast, which devour widows' houses. Now, here's what I want you to get. And for a show, make long prayers. The same shall receive greater damnation. Or actually the word is judgment. Greater judgment. I want you to notice that word show. For a show, make long prayers. We don't want to do anything for a show. You mean some people when in the area of prayer just doing it for a show? Emphatically yes. Emphatically yes. But we don't want to do anything for a show. Just to show off. Can you say amen?
1: Amen.
0: No, sir. No, sir. We're not doing anything for a show. Whatever you do, in word or deed, do it as unto the Lord. Praise God. Shall we stand? Now we'll pick up with the 7th chapter of Matthew next time. Very interesting just to go through here and see what Jesus said in regard to prayer. Amen. Hallelujah. Because you see, a lot of things that we haven't even realized have to do with our praying and our prayers. Let's just lift our hands and thank God for his word. Praise His holy name. Thank you, Father, for your word. Thank you for the privilege to study the word of God together. Thank you for the privilege of being a doer of the word and not just a hearer only. Blessed be the name of the Lord. We praise and reverence and honor and worship and magnify the name of Jesus. Great is thy name and greatly to be praised. Above every name is the name of Jesus. Glory to God. Hallelujah. Praise His holy name. Thank you, Lord. Well, as you go, turn and shake hands with two or three people. Praise the Lord.
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7: 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And as you listen, I pray that the Word of God will come alive in you, and you will receive a fresh touch of the Holy Spirit in your life.
8: Lord, let the Holy Ghost come on down. Send him on down.
9: Let's say you have a man that commits a sin, and he is... The jury finds him guilty. The judge sentences him to life in prison. He's been condemned. He's been judged, right?
10: Mm-hmm.
9: He has committed a sin. But what if? Mm. What if the president or the parole board issues a pardon? Then it's yay, thank God, right?
10: Mm-hmm.
9: He's free. He's released. He's pardoned. Folks, you've got to understand what Jesus was saying here. He was talking of Mosaic law. He was talking about being convicted of something. He was talking about judgment, condemnation, and serving out the sentence. And so if this man that's been condemned of this whatever activity and the president or someone else comes and writes a pardon, say, I hereby pardon John Smith, then what happens? They go down there and they take him that paper and they release him from jail, right? He's released from prison. He's released from the sentence. He's released from the condemnation of it. They can't come back later and say, oh, we made a mistake. We're going to try and sentence you again. It can't happen. And Jesus is talking specifically about court, legal systems, and those type of things. Everybody with me?
10: Yes.
9: He's talking about, so this is what he says. But he that pierces the Holy Spirit does not have release from imprisonment, pardon, or remission from the penalty. How do you pierce the Holy Spirit? The Holy Spirit walks up and says, I have a gift for you.
10: Yeah.
9: It's the gift of pardon. It's the gift of pardon. It's the gift of forgiveness.
10: Woo.
9: The president has pardoned you. No, God himself, through Jesus Christ, pierced him and has pardoned and released you from the punishment. You are free to go.
10: Praise.
9: And you fold your arms and say, I don't want any of that. Can you imagine somebody in that state, in jail, that says, I'm not taking that pardon. I don't want it. We talk about grieving the Holy Spirit.
10: Mm-hmm.
9: Grieving the Holy. Have you ever been grieved? Isn't it like somebody just pierces your heart when you're grieved? Do you think it grieves the Spirit of God when he comes with the full pardon to somebody?
10: Yeah.
9: And that's what he did to the scribes and the Pharisees,
10: yeah,
9: and the religious people of that day. He came with the gift.
10: Wow.
9: He came with the gift. And they rejected Jesus, killed him, pierced him, and refused the Holy Spirit afterwards.
10: Wow.
9: They pierced the Holy Spirit. He's offering that gift, being turned away. All right, quickly. Quickly, quickly. Can blasphemy against the Holy Spirit be forgiven? Let's talk to somebody who did it.
10: So good.
9: Yep. How about that? Let's talk to somebody who blasphemed the Holy Spirit. Let's talk to somebody who blasphemed Jesus. Paul in 1 Timothy chapter 1, verses 12 through 16, and he's telling Timothy, I thank him who has given me strength, Christ Jesus our Lord, because he judged me faithful, appointing me to his servant, though formerly I was a blasphemer. Wait. He was a Pharisee. He was trained in the Torah, in the Talmud, in the books of the law. He was an educated man. He knew not to blaspheme and pierce the name of God. Did he blaspheme the name of Jesus? Come on, folks. He killed anybody that followed Jesus. He would have done it himself if he had given an opportunity. He had such hatred because it says, I was a blasphemer. I was a persecutor. I was an insolent opponent. That means a violent man.
10: Yeah.
9: I was a violent man. Did he persecute and stand against Jesus? Jesus said he did. Saul, Saul, yeah, it's hard for you to kick against the pricks. Why are you persecuting me?
10: Yeah.
9: Me.
10: Mm-hmm.
9: But then when Jesus appeared to him, where was he going? He was on his way to get Christians, those who follow Christ and are filled with the Holy Spirit. He pierced and blasphemed Jesus. He blasphemed the Holy Spirit. And yet he says, what? But God couldn't forgive me. Is that what he said? No. He said, but I received mercy because I acted ignorantly in unbelief. And the grace of our Lord overflowed me for me with the faith and love that are in Christ Jesus. The mercy and grace of God.
10: Yeah.
9: Can whatever you've said, whatever you've done. And I know in my spirit right now, there are people listening to me or that are going to listen to me. And they either think they've done it or they are living in fear every day that their son or daughter mm-hmm. has done this.
11: Yeah.
9: And that they just know their husband has done this and he can't be saved.
11: Yeah.
9: You're wrong.
12: Yeah. Yeah. That's good.
9: You're wrong. The devil has taken three scriptures, isn't that what he did with Jesus?
11: Yeah.
9: And mixed them all up to make them a lie.
11: Yes.
9: To make them a lie.
11: Yeah.
9: It is a lying spirit that brings this against people. It's a lying spirit that brings it to the Christians and says, you've committed the unpardonable sin. You need to get a hold of your mind, renew your mind with the word of God. And when those thoughts come to you, just laugh and go, ah, ha, ha, yeah, I was a sinner, but I'm covered by the blood of Jesus now.
11: Amen. Amen.
9: Yeah. And what does the word say on the back of the... On the back, I put here, for the believer, if we confess our sins, he is faithful. I'm talking about a believer that has sinned. John says, if we confess our sins, he's faithful and just and will forgive us our sins and purify us from all unrighteousness. He says again, my dear children, I write this to you so that you will not sin. He's saying, don't do it.
11: Yeah.
9: But if you do, we have an advocate with the Father, Jesus Christ, the righteous one. He is the atoning sacrifice for our sins. He was pierced.
12: Yeah.
9: He was blasphemed. He was pierced. He was bored through and made this atoning sacrifice so that if you sin, that blood covers all. Not just for you, but for the sins of the whole world. And then when the devil comes and says, you ugly thing, you can't get it straight. You keep trying to quit doing that. Or you keep trying this and trying that. You ugly thing, you're never going to make it. Then you go to Romans chapter 8. You read the whole chapter. Yeah. And you say, there is now, therefore now no condemnation to me because I am in Christ Jesus. God doesn't see me as a sinner. He sees me clean and righteous, and I see myself that way.
11: Lord.
13: Amen.
9: Glory to God.
11: Glory to
9: God. Woo! But then read the whole book when you do that. And hear what Paul's saying. He says, if you live according to the flesh, you will die.
11: Mm-hmm.
9: Does that ring a bell? There's a sin unto death. Mm-hmm. Physical death. If you live according to the flesh, following the dictates of the flesh, there's many ways you can die.
12: Yeah.
9: But if by the Spirit you put to death the misdeeds of the body, you will live. Paul was the biggest blasphemer and persecutor. If somebody was going to commit the sin unto the unpardonable sin, the sin unto death, Paul did it.
11: Mm-hmm.
9: Not only that, what about all those Gentiles? They didn't even know it was wrong to curse the name of Yahweh God.
11: Mm-hmm.
9: And yet they received that same gift of the Holy Spirit, of forgiveness, of atonement, of reconciliation, of pardon. And there we were. There we were. We didn't just bump into somebody. We were part of that sin nature that came in with Adam.
11: Mm-hmm.
9: And yet God loved us and he brought us to himself. And let me close with this. You know, you may have done some things and you're unhappy with yourself. Who hadn't? Who hadn't? But I have a pamphlet called Forgive Your Failures. If you're wallowing around in what you've done and how you failed, you need this pamphlet. And I don't know how we'll get it to other people, but we've got some. Hey, Brianne can put them out there if you want to read it. But don't ever be held sway by somebody that tells you and that preaches to you that, oh, there's nothing wrong. You didn't really sin. You just need to get in sync with God and everything will be okay. From Genesis to Revelation, we are told of the sin nature, of the separation from God and that the only answer was the piercing and the blood of Jesus. What happens when you get pierced? You bleed.
12: Yes.
9: And there was only, the only propitiation for the sin was the blood that was shed. There's no other way to God but through that propitiation, through the shedding of blood, through that atoning work of the Lord Jesus Christ. And any teaching that puts that aside is a spirit of error.
12: Yes.
9: I got that in real quick, and now I'm not yet. Glory be to God. Aren't you glad God forgives? And, you know, seriously, I heard my dad preaching on the radio this past week, and he said, you know, talking about forgiving people, and he said, Peter asked Jesus, said, how oft shall I forgive my brother if he offends me? Seven times a day? Seven times? I could forgive seven times.
12: Mm-hmm.
9: And Jesus said, I say 70 times seven.
12: Mm-hmm.
9: You spend the whole day forgiving people. Would God ask us to do something he couldn't do?
12: No.
9: My, how often he's forgiven us. How often?
12: Yes.
9: Even if you feel like you just keep falling over the same things, God looks on your heart.
12: Mm-hmm. That's right.
9: God looks on your heart.
12: Amen. Praise the Lord.
9: There is no sin.
12: That's right.
9: There is no sin that exceeds the ability and the willingness of God to forgive it.
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0: Genesis tells us that as long as the earth remains, there will be seed time and harvest. The type of harvest you reap will depend upon the type of seeds that you sow. The laws that govern seed time and harvest are predictable. They are just as reliable as the law of gravity. I invite you to join me today for a message entitled, The Law of Seed Time and Harvest.
1: 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Tom serves as pastor of Good News Church in Yukon, Oklahoma, and is our teacher on this daily program. It is his desire that you will discover God's abundant plan for every aspect of your life through the faithful study of God's Word. 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
0: I tell you, God knows how to make marriage work. Do you realize that? Oh, Pastor, I tell you, I read this good book and... And tell me about that good book you read. That's a good book on marriage. I picked it up over at the bookstore. Well, is that guy a believer that wrote the book? No, he's not a believer. He said he's an agnostic. He's on his fourth marriage, but anyway, he's got a really good book here that he wrote on marriage. What we need to realize is God is the one that came up with the idea of marriage, and he didn't leave marriage without an instruction manual. God instituted marriage, and he came up with how a man and a wife can get along. He gave us the Bible. And he tells us how to live and how to honor one another in marriage. We plant the Word of God through speaking the Word of God. Speak in agreement with God's Word. Just get in the habit of agreeing with God's Word. Say, oh, Pastor, I just like to murmur. Well, that's not wisdom. Don't do that. Just agree. It didn't work in the Old Testament, and it's not going to work in the New. Okay? And so don't live like that. The Word of God is going to help you more than the words of the devil. So, Pastor, I'm not talking about, I don't have any pentagrams in my house. We don't have any seances. Don't have any of that stuff going on in my house. But we do have a lot of strife in my house. Now, yeah, we're in strife all the time. Well, do you understand the Bible says in James 3, where envy and strife is, there's confusion and there's every evil work. You may not have a pentagram in there, but I tell you what you do. When you have strife in there, you have everything the devil is pushing is coming your way. What does strife do? It opens up the door for the devil to attack in your life. Speak words of life. So the Word of God, the Bible tells us, is a spiritual seed. The second thing we see is in the New Testament, we see that money can be planted as a spiritual seed. We're talking about seeds here. So you have words are seeds. Jesus said that. And then you have the Apostle Paul that used the parallel between seeds and money. 2 Corinthians chapter 9, verse number 6 says this, remember this, whoever sows sparingly will also reap sparingly, and whoever sows generously will also reap generously. Each man should give what he has decided in his heart to give, not reluctantly or under compulsion, for God loves a cheerful giver. He loves cheerful givers. But notice the phrase here, if you sow sparingly, you'll reap sparingly. You sow generously, you're going to reap generously. So seeds are parallel to finances here in the New Testament. Here, the kingdom of God is compared to seeds that are planted. And you sow seeds when you have a need. You sow them all the time, but particularly you sow seeds when you have a need. You say, there's something going on here. We need to sow towards a harvest. 2 Corinthians 9:10, Paul went on to say this, now he who supplies seed to the sower, he's talking about an agricultural relationship, but he's paralleling it to giving finances. And bread for food will also supply and increase your store of seed and will enlarge the harvest of your righteousness. You will be made rich in every way so that you can be generous on every occasion. And through us, your generosity will result in thanksgiving to God. It's interesting. He talks about seed, sowing seeds in the kingdom of God. And then he begins to talk about this. You'll be made rich in every way so you can be generous on every occasion. So God desires the body of Christ to be on the giving end. I heard a minister say this recently. Maybe when you first get saved, you're in the soup line, right? But here's what happens. You keep obeying God and keep putting him first in your life. All of a sudden, you're going to move on the other side of the table. You understand what I mean? Now you're serving people through the soup line. You're helping others. He started out on that side, but I tell you, I've been putting the Lord first, and he put me on the other side of the table now. And I'm the one that's helping other people, and I'm the one that's being a blessing. And certainly that's the plan of God. So your money can be planted as a spiritual seed. And can I tell you, it's an eternal seed. When you give into the kingdom, Jesus made this statement, don't just lay up treasure on earth where moth and rust does destroy and thieves break in and steal. But he says, lay up treasures in heaven. When you sow into the kingdom of God, it's going to reap a harvest and a harvest time and time and time and time and time again. Yeah, somebody came to me this morning and talked about a missionary this church had helped. And it was actually a pretty significant gift. And this person said, I wonder how they're enjoying that gift. And I'll be honest with you, that was a number of years ago. And it took me a while. I had to really go in my mind. I had forgotten we'd even done that. This church had even helped that missionary in that way. Particularly this couple had helped them. And I was just in my mind sitting there going, wow, I remember that. But it took me a while for that to come back up. Well, here's what the Bible says. The book of Malachi says this. God has a book of remembrance. And you may forget about certain seeds that you've sown on this earth, but God has this ledger in heaven, and God sees every quarter. He sees every dime. He sees every dollar. He sees every sacrificial gift. He sees every radical gift, everything you've ever given in his name. A cup of water that you gave a disciple in the name of the Lord. Guess what? There's a reward associated with that. So, you know, your seeds are eternal. Not only are they spiritual, but your giving is eternal. They'll help people even after you're gone on. After you've gone on to glory, it stays on this earth and it can bless people. Then another thing about seeds are powerless unless they're planted. So a seed has no power unless you plant it. So you could have a seed, you could have a handful of seeds, and you say, I don't want to get these seeds out of my pocket. Right? I don't want these seeds to get out of my pocket. I want to hold on to these seeds. Well, you know, it's not until you let go of the seed that you're going to see a harvest come back in your life. And so we've got to sow seeds. And you know, seeds are meant to be planted. If you think about it, seeds are meant to be planted. And that's why God blesses us, so that we in turn can be a blessing to other people. Another thing about seed is this. Seed, the seed of God's word, is planted whenever you speak it. Now you say, Pastor, I already knew that. I knew that, Pastor Tom. Okay, I'm going to ask you this. Have you done that today? Oh, no, I hadn't done it today, Pastor Tom. Well, that's why I'm talking about it, okay? Sometimes we know things, but are we applying these things? For example, over your marriage, what are you saying over your marriage? You saying, well, our best days are ahead. That's sowing seed. Oh, we don't ever say that around here. Are you kidding me? You saying, hey, praise God, we're still on our honeymoon. Oh, no. Our honeymoon, it was over on the third day of our marriage, Pastor, you know. Do you understand people can say certain things and they wonder why things aren't working out? Say, oh, my wife is my best friend. Oh, I've said that. I said that a couple of times in our marriage. Well, you need to say that all the time in your marriage. That's sowing seed. What is that? That's speaking a desired result over your marriage. 1 Corinthians chapter 3 and verse number 6, I have planted, Apollos watered, but God gave the increase. We all get excited about the increase side, but there's got to be a planting and there's got to be a watering in order to have an increase in your life. The law of seed time and harvest is activated when you sow. You got to get started. You got to plant some seeds. And sometimes you say, Pastor, I didn't even mean to plant this, you know, we had a cold winter around here, right? And we've got an outside dog. And Duke has never been in our house that I can remember. I mean, maybe when he was a puppy dog, he came inside. But Duke's an outside dog. And it can get down. It got down really cold. What that means is get Duke plenty of fresh water and let's get another bale of hay out there. Well, I was out working in the yard this week and I noticed where all that hay was. That hay must have some seeds in there because in our lawn, we got this hay growing or something, wheat. Sharon's letting me know, is wheat growing in the backyard? Did I deliberately go out and say, Sharon, let's plant some wheat in the backyard this year? I didn't mean to do that, but it happened. And somebody said, Pastor, all those comments about my husband when I criticize him and I make fun of him, I don't really mean it. Well, whether you meant to say it or not, you still put seed in the ground. Well, once y'all quit clapping, I'm going to go to my next point here, all right? So people do that. They say things. Oh, I didn't mean anything by that. Calling my kid a juvenile delinquent. I didn't mean a thing in the world by that, Pastor. Well, you're speaking that. A parent's words are powerful in a child's life. And it's funny, they'll believe it. This is the truth. I had our son, our fourth grader. He came to me and he told me this the other day. He played his second year of basketball this year. And he came to me, and after he played basketball, I mean, like 2 weeks ago, he said to me, he says, Dad, I still remember what the coach said to me at our very last game. And the coach came up to him and paid him a compliment. And he said, Dad, I remember what the coach said. And I thought to myself, if I went to that coach and said, do you remember saying that to him? He'd say, you realize there was quite a few boys on the team. I don't really remember that. He may vaguely remember it, but it had a profound impact on his life. He says, the coach said this about me, Dad. And it was a compliment. And I thought to myself, that coach didn't realize, but his words were affecting his life and touching his life. Luke 6:38 says this. If you give, this is the New Living Translation. If you give, you will receive. Now, these are the words of Jesus. If you give, you will receive. Your gift will return to you in full measure, pressed down, shaken together to make room for more and running over. Whatever measure you use in giving, large or small. Do you like that phrase there? Whatever measure you use in giving, large or small, it will be used to measure what is given back to you. So in a sense, you will determine the size of your harvest. It's not like Jesus up in heaven saying, oh, there's some people, I like them more, so we're going to help them out a little more. You know, these people, I don't know. I've never really cared for them. God loves everybody. There is no respecter of persons with our Lord. And so in a sense, you can determine the size of the harvest in the sense that you can sow the seed. Now, the type of seed will determine the type of harvest. That's something to remember. We're just talking about seeds tonight. The type of seed will determine the type of harvest. Genesis 1:11 says this, and God said, let the land produce vegetation, seed-bearing plants and trees on the land that bear fruit with seed in it. Notice the phrase there. It's going to bear fruit, and there's going to be seeds inside that fruit according to their various kinds. And it was so. The land produced vegetation, plants bearing seed according to their kinds, and trees bearing fruit with seed in it according to their kinds. So here's what the Lord's saying. You got a pear, guess what? You're going to have pear seeds. You got a watermelon, what are you going to have in the watermelon? You're going to have watermelon seeds. So every type of, in this case, he talks about all these vegetation is going to have seeds inside of it. These plants are going to have seeds that are going to be after their kind. Now, why do we teach on certain things in a church? Because see, the word of God is a seed. Here's what happens. When you teach on marriage, guess what? It produces healthy marriages.
2: Thanks so much for joining me today. Remember, every day you live, you plant seeds through the words that you speak. The Bible tells us that these seeds will produce after their kind. If you want a different kind of harvest in your future, I encourage you to plant a different kind of seed today.
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1: 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Answers that will build your faith, because faith comes by hearing and hearing by the Word of God. And as Jesus said in His Word, you shall know the truth and the truth shall set you free. 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And now, here is Pastor Randy Lynn.
2: Hello there. Welcome to Friday. I hope you're still with me. It's been a week of intense teaching, but it's the answer. The Word of God is always the answer. And for you and I to be able to win this battle for our minds, you know, it is completely expected of us from heaven to walk in the peace of God. Jesus said, I leave my peace with you. My peace I give to you, not as the world gives, give I unto you, but my peace I leave with you. And then Paul elaborated on that and called it the peace which passes understanding. The peace of God that passes understanding will guard and keep your heart and mind in Christ Jesus. This is why we have to change. And we have to win the battle for our minds. And so the first thing I told you yesterday, and I'm going to get through all of them today, all of the answers for winning, all the tools for winning the battle for your mind. But the first one being, and I covered it yesterday well, is close the doors to the world, the flesh, and the devil. You must do that first. If there are things you like in the world that damage the Spirit of God in you, you're going to have to repent before God, and you're going to have to let it go, and you're going to have to say, Lord, not my will, but thine be done. That's the first step. Most people I meet in the Christian camp that are in anguish mentally have simply tried to hold on to something in the world or in the flesh. And hardly anybody is holding on to the devil, but anyway, these are indirect connections to him. And that's why they still are in this turmoil. You can't serve the Lord and serve your flesh or the devil or the world. I mean, Paul covered it in 1 Corinthians 6, I believe it was, or 2 Corinthians 6, maybe both. You can't drink of the cup of the Lord and the cup of devils. It's not possible. What fellowship has light with darkness? What fellowship has Christ with Belial or anything from Satan? So we've got to close the doors the devil gets into. Next week, I'm going to get into a whole nother series called Freedom from Demonic Portals. What portals, mental portals, spiritual portals, are you opening in your spirit man for the enemy to get in? You've got to size it up. You've got to ask the Holy Spirit to show you. And then you've got to close the door. And as I taught you yesterday, 1 Peter chapter 1, verse 13, you've got to gird up or tighten the belt of your mind and be sober and be awake and avenge anything that tries to come against the thoughts of Christ. You've got to do that. And that means you will, as I shared yesterday, you're going to have to change your habits. There's not a Christian that's ever gone deeper in Christ without changing their habits, not one. And as you go deeper in the Lord, you know, we used to sing that old hymn I recorded, deeper, deeper in the love of Jesus, daily let me go. Well, let me tell you what that's going to take. That's going to require a higher commitment, a higher level of commitment, consecration, sanctification. Set yourself apart on a greater level every day. And that means you're going to have to change your habits. I mean, if you get up and watch 2 hours of television at the top of your day, that's part of the reason you're fighting mental battles. I'm just going to tell you. Unless it's Christian television, and that's much, much better. The first thing, beloved, you need to do upon awaking, whether you're a shift worker and you awake at midnight to go to work, in the graveyard shift, whatever. When you wake up, your first thought must be, Jesus loves me, this I know. And then go to the Word. Go to the Word of God and get the thoughts of God. Don't go to the news. I've told you yesterday, I have to fight this myself yet, but I win most days. Hallelujah. And the days that I do win and get into Word first are far better days, because I have renewed my mind with the Word of God. I haven't even touched on Romans 12, 1 and 2. You know, be not conformed to this world, but be you transformed by the renewing of your mind. And that's your reasonable service. That's what you ought to do, what I ought to do. There's so many Christians that don't do what they ought to do, but we've got to do it. We've got to do it if we want our minds at peace and win the battle for our minds, and we're not feeling like we're crazy and our souls are vexed and, you know, we have thoughts of just throwing in the towel. And, you know, all of that comes from bad influences on our mind. And let me just go ahead and get over the edge and tell you, if you're a Christian, you're still depending on chemicals. You know, you need to repent, lay those things down. Chemicals are a part of the spirit of pharmakeia, found in Revelation. And it is a spirit. Even prescription drugs, you know, they're based on natural things that open us up to spirits. So you need not depend on things of the world. If God doesn't have enough for you, then he's not God. Somebody shout now. So you're going to have to watch and cleanse your body. Inside and out. You're going to have to get healthy, some of you. Some of you are going to have to quit, habits that, you know, you just eat terrible foods and junk foods and, you know, you hang out at donut shops all the time. I mean, that's going to give you all kinds of wrong hormonal changes in your body that will create all kinds of open doors for the enemy to assail your thoughts. Folks, it's just time. We got to get real. It's time. We don't have another 50 years. We must get this thing together and get it together now. We want to be on fire. We want to be the glorious church, don't we? He comes for. So tighten the belt of your mind. Close every door. Rest your body. Get proper sleep. Don't overdose on caffeine. Don't overdose on chemicals. Or get all the chemicals you can out of your life. And if you don't know how to do that, find you a wellness doctor somewhere and get off your meds. You can do it if you'll do it right and replace it with nutrition and proper eating. Eat the Bible diet and see how you feel. Come on, somebody. You knew I'd get over there, and I did, because you know what? It's true and it's right. Connect the dots. Connect the dots. Your habits must change. What's going to overcome? Well, how am I going to win the battle for the mind? You're going to tighten the belt of your mind. You're going to close every door. Number three, you're going to be a person of prayer. You're going to be a person that talks to God and not just talks to him. You're going to be a person who listens to him, speak to you, however long it takes. Come on, somebody. Say amen. Then you're going to be a person of praise. Praise. The largest book in the Bible is a praise book. It's a song book. You've got to have to learn to praise. If you're not a person that's a praiser, you've got to become one. You don't have a choice. Well, that's not my personality. Well, that's why your mind is in chaos. That's what's wrong with you. You're going to have to be a praiser, whether you like it or not. You're going to praise God for eternity if you get there. You better become a praiser now, because it will close the doors in your mind to confusion, doubt, fear, unbelief. All the things the devil wants in your mind, and you can close it with praise. Hallelujah. I could preach on praise for weeks, but you're going to have to be a person of praise. All right. How to win the battle for my mind? What are the tools? I'm telling you, close every door, tighten the belt of your mind, be a person of prayer, be a person of praise. And then, of course, renew your mind. Romans 12, 1 and 2, renew your mind. Don't think like the world. Read the Bible till you no longer think like the world. Christian, if you're starting to think that abortion's okay and alternate lifestyles are okay, you need to get saved again. Get down on your knees, ask God to forgive you, repent, let him cleanse you by the blood. Then get that Bible open until you think like a true believer. Renew your mind until you think politically, spiritually, physically, mentally, emotionally, socially, like a believer. Renew your mind until you're no longer conformed to anything in this world, till you hate every way of the world. Oh, David said in the psalm, I hate every false way. Well, let me tell you something. The world's ways are nothing but false. They're lies from the father of lies. So get in the word until you think like God thinks and you think like a true believer thinks, and it's more real to you than what you hear on the news or spoken by your friends and associates. That's the way you're going to win the battle for your mind. Your mind, you're going to have the mind of Christ. Paul said, we have the mind of Christ. Well, how in the world can a Christian who has the mind of Christ vote for anybody that votes for murdering babies or anything else that's straight from the pit of hell? It's not possible. The number five tool, you need to be baptized in the Holy Ghost with the evidence of speaking in your heavenly language, other tongues, as the Spirit of God gives the utterance, because then you can be led by the Spirit. You can walk in the Spirit. You will have the dunamis, the power of Acts 1:8, after the Holy Ghost comes upon you, and you'll be a true witness to the things of Christ, and you won't be like the world. You won't think like the world. You won't speak like the world. You won't act like the world, and therefore your mind will be at total peace, because you will be walking in the Spirit. Hallelujah. You won't fulfill the lust of the flesh. All you'll do is what Paul said, I'm poured out like a drink offering. I may be pressed on every side, but I'm not in despair. Hallelujah. I may be cast down, but I'm not forsaken. I may be something else, he said, but I'm not destroyed. Why? Because there's a power on the inside of you that overcomes the world. He's the comforter.

0: And then at the end, there's seven weapons there. A preacher friend of mine used to preach the seven weapons against Satan. And you'll find all the weapons there. Number seven, which is the number of God's completion and perfection, the seventh weapon there is prayer. Praying all kinds of prayer. He said, praying with all prayer and supplication in the Spirit. What's that mean? In the Holy Ghost, in tongues, in the Spirit. Let me say it again. All the apostles, when they said pray in the Spirit, they meant praying in tongues. That's what it was to them. And it's what it must be to us. Well, glory to God. You put these tools in your tool bag as a believer, you'll be able to win the battle for your mind. And you'll be at peace and filled with the joy of the Lord as you proclaim Jesus is Lord. Pastor Randy Lynn saying, I love you. Till next week. Be blessed.
1: 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And until next time, remember, Jesus saves, Jesus heals, Jesus fills with the Holy Ghost, and Jesus is coming again.
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4: Praise the Lord. I'm Sharon Knotts, thanking you for joining us today on The Sound of Faith, because we know faith comes by hearing and hearing by the Word of God. I'm excited to bring you today's message, One God for All Men. During His ministry, Jesus was only sent to the lost sheep of Israel, but when He ascended on high after His resurrection, He commissioned His followers, go and teach all nations what I have commanded you. This commission is without exceptions, because He said, all authority is given to me in heaven and earth. He is Lord of the planet, and there are not other gods for other nations, for God is made of one blood, all nations, and there is one God for all men.
5: God has made of one blood all nations of men. Period. Period. But it's got to be the most divisive thing on the planet that we deal with. Amen? And He has predetermined and appointed the bounds of their habitation. Now, you've got to understand that when God created Adam and Eve, and then they began to, you know, spread out. Amen? But then came the flood. And everyone was destroyed except for Noah and his family. And the Bible tells us in Genesis 9, 18, 19, Noah had three sons, Shem, Ham, and Japheth. And says all the world was populated and spread out from those three sons. And Noah is the direct descendant of Seth, who was the son that God gave Adam and Eve after Cain killed Abel. So he goes straight back to Seth, who goes straight to Adam. And so God spread man out. But what happened? We found out that in Genesis 11, my message, are you a brick or are you a stone? That they began to try to build their tower to the heavens

0: amen. And they said, we're going to make ourselves a name. And one man named Nimrod was trying to subjugate everybody else and make them slaves. So what did God do? He confounded their languages. And when you don't understand what people are saying, it's hard to work with them. Amen. And because they had so many different languages, of course, the ones who got the one language gravitated to all the others that spoke that language. And the ones that God calls to speak this language, they gravitated to each other. So, you know, naturally, you had the groups begin to form based on the language. So these speaking this language went over here to the west, and some went east, and they began to form the nations because of the languages. But this is very important. I will keep your place in Acts, but I will have you turn real quick to Deuteronomy 32, because I'd like you to read these verses. Deuteronomy 32, verse 8 and 9. When the Most High divided the nations their inheritance, when he separated the sons of Adam, he set the bounds of the people according to the number of the children of Israel. And verse 9, for the Lord's portion is his people, and Jacob is the lot of his inheritance. So what we're being told here is that when God wanted to divide the boundaries of the nations, now keep in mind, of course, the new world was not discovered. We're talking about the old world. Yeah. Amen. We're talking about the Eastern Hemisphere. As far as they knew, the Western Hemisphere did not even exist. So do not think America, etc. So when God wanted to separate those nations and give them their boundaries, he did it according to the number of the children of Israel. And then it goes on to explain, because the Lord's portion is Israel. The Lord's portion is Jacob. You know, Jacob was Jacob, and then God named him Israel. So they're interchangeable. What that is saying is all the nations, all the creation and all the nations belong to God. Amen. And God's autograph is upon all men, because he created all men from one blood. But Israel is the tithe of all the nations. Israel, God said more than one time, he said, Israel is my firstborn. He's the firstborn. Amen. He even told Moses, you go tell Pharaoh that I said Israel is my firstborn. Amen. So Israel is God's tithe out of all the nations. He said, this is my portion. Amen. And based on the number of the children of Israel, which we're not given all this information, we don't know all the backstory, but that's how God separated the nations. Amen. But he claimed Israel for himself. But we can see that all men came from one blood. And all nations, wherever they are on the face of the earth, where God allowed their boundaries to be, all come from one blood. Now, of course, we know the New World was discovered in the 1400s, and we know that it opened up a whole nother thing. And America has become, in a way, like a melting pot for many nations and many ethnicities. Amen? Now let's read on, go back to Acts, and let's read on, because the next few verses are just as important as this verse 26. Verse 27 is just as important. I'm going to read 26 again and flow through it. And hath made of one blood all nations of men for to dwell on the face of the earth, and hath determined the times before appointed and the bounds of their habitation, that they should seek the Lord. If haply they might feel after him and find him, though he be not far from every one of us. Saints, what this is telling us is it's God's intention for all men of every nation to seek after him. It's his intention that all men from every nation find him. What I'm saying is this: there are not other gods for other nations. I said there are not other gods for other people. And we must understand this. We can't think, oh, well, we probably shouldn't try to go over there and to the Islamic nations and tell them the gospel. They've got their own God. They got Allah, and, you know, he's their God. Same like we got our God. It doesn't matter. Amen? We can't think that we shouldn't go to Asia where there's so many that are Buddhists. Or where there are Hindus in India, where India has many Hindus, they have many Buddhists, and they have many Muslims and some Christians. But we should not think that God intends for us to ignore these other nations and ignore these other people. And now I'm talking about specific in America, because they're all represented in America. Amen. God says there's only one God for all men. There's only one God for all nations. And he wants all nations and all men to seek after him, that they might find him. Because he's not very far from any of them. He's not very far away. If we can present the gospel to them and they will call on the name of the Lord, they shall be saved. And that's why the devil has come up with Chrislam. Christianity and Islam. They're even building a building. I don't know what to call it. It's not a church, it's not a mosque, it's not a synagogue, because it's all three in one. So that all the Jews and the Muslims and the Christians can all come and worship together. Now that sounds very unifying. That sounds very noble. We all need to get along and come together. This is straight out of the war room of hell.
1: Yeah.
0: Satan doesn't care if you're religious,
1: right,
0: if you're deceived.
1: Amen.
0: These people in Athens were as religious as you could be, but they were deceived. Right. Amen? And now, and even the Pope is getting in on it.
1: Amen.
0: I'm not doing homage to the Pope, but I'm just saying that shows you that he's got a lot of power, people. A lot of influence.
1: Yes,
0: even over non-Catholics.
1: Amen.
0: In the political realm.
1: Amen.
0: Amen? One reason why during World War II that Hitler got away with killing so many Jews is because the Pope looked the other way.
1: Amen.
0: And even had deals with the muftis of Jerusalem. Israel wasn't a nation yet, but he had backroom deals with them, that they would not interfere. And he looked the other way. Amen? So I'm trying to show you that this is what Satan wants. He wants people to believe, well, Allah and Jehovah are the same God. We don't have to fight. We don't have to argue about who's God. We can just all come together. But God says there's only one God for all men and all people. And there's no God like Jehovah. Amen. There's no God like Jehovah. He said, I am God all by myself. I don't need anyone else. I'm quoting from Isaiah 40th chapter. He asks a question, rhetorical, but then he answers it. Is there any God beside me? And then he said, I know not of any. Amen. There's only one God, and that's why we here, we've got to realize that America is becoming more and more pluralistic. We have not only allowed these other nations and peoples to come in, that's one thing, but we have also imported their gods. And Islam is flexing its muscles and saying, we want Sharia law here. Sharia law means you got to go back into the 6th century.
2: Amen. What a stirring word of the Lord by the Holy Spirit. One God for all men. Even though this nation was founded by Bible believers, today America is becoming a pluralistic nation as we continue to import other gods. And our mission field is no longer just overseas, but right here at home. When Apostle Paul went to Athens, he was overwhelmed by their devotion to many gods, so much so that they had a shrine to the unknown God. Being led of the Holy Spirit, he cleverly addressed his audience of philosophers and rationalists and religiously superstitious, that he came to tell them who the unknown God was that they ignorantly worshipped. Since they didn't know who he was, they could not very well dispute him. And Paul appealed to their reason and wisely quoted one of their own poets, thereby disarming them. This unknown God is the God of all heaven and earth, and he cannot be reduced to a human work of art, since he made all things. And if we are his offspring, as your poets correctly claimed, then we must look like him. So he cannot look like a bird or a cow or a dragon or any other beast. The clincher is, God in times past winked at the sins of the nations, but now that he has sent his Son to reveal himself and to pay the price to remove their sins, he is not winking anymore. It is time for all men everywhere to repent and receive the gospel, because God is made of one blood, all nations of men. Regardless of skin color or culture, we're all the descendants of Noah and his sons, and there are not other gods for other nations. Because he has appointed a day when he will righteously judge the world by what they did with his Son Jesus Christ. I urge you to get this message, One God for All Men. 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
1: Shalom and welcome to Torah Chai, God's teachings of life from Congregation Zion's Sake, a Messianic Jewish congregation located on the corner of Denby Boulevard and Shields Road in Newport News, Virginia. Our biblical mandate as Jewish believers is to be a light unto the world by sharing Yeshua, Jesus, the Jewish Messiah, to the Jew first, then the nations, as prescribed in Romans 1:16, bringing God's plan of salvation to the ends of the earth. We hope you enjoy today's teaching.
2: Own image. In the image of God, he created him. Male and female, he created them. Binary. God blessed them, verse 28. God said to them, be fruitful, multiply, fill the earth and subdue it. Rule over the fish in the sea, the birds in the air, and every living creature that crawls on the earth. God instituted man and woman, created his image, commanding them to be fruitful and multiply. And then in Genesis 2, verse 24, he said, this is why a man is to leave his father and mother and stick with his wife, and they are to be one flesh, echad. The Lord instituted marriage between a man and a woman because a man is to leave his mother and father and stick with his wife. This union was designed to reflect the same unity and fidelity found in God's relationship with his people. This family structure matters greatly in the kingdom. The family is portrayed as a covenantal unit reflecting God's love and unity. It's all about the family. And guess what the enemy's number one attack is against these days? The family, the Judeo-Christian Western family. Ephesians 5, verse 31 says, therefore, a man will leave his father and mother and remain with his wife, and the two shall become one. This is a kingdom societal foundation from which all other relationships flow, a place where God's glory is honored through love, respect, and obedience. The family unit is portrayed in Scripture as a divinely ordained institution with a multifaceted role. It serves as the primary context for spiritual leadership and moral instruction and the nurturing of faith, reflecting the covenant relationship between God and his people. Through the family, God's purposes for creation, community, and redemption are realized and perpetuated. When the family unit begins to erode, we begin to see a corrupt and sinful society. And what is so critical about fathers? This is stunning. Listen to me very carefully. This is recent data. In the United States, about one of four children, roughly 18.3 to 19.5 million, live without a father in the home. This figure comes from the U.S. Census Bureau, which shows that father absence is a significant and persistent social issue. 85% of youths in prison, 85% come from fatherless homes. Fatherless children are 20 times more likely to end up in prison. 70% of juveniles in state-operated institutions come from fatherless homes. Fatherless children are more likely to join gangs. 72% of adolescent murderers grew up without fathers. 72%. Fatherless children are more likely to commit violent crimes. 60% of youth perpetrators of mass shootings came from fatherless homes. 60% of those that do mass shootings came from a home without a father. Fatherless males are three times more likely to be incarcerated. 82% of young people in reform schools come from fatherless homes. Over 50% of prison inmates never saw their father while growing up. Fatherless homes contribute to 80% of all adolescents in psychiatric hospitals. Children from fatherless homes are 4.4 times more likely to live in poverty. 40% of children in fatherless homes live below the poverty line. Fatherless children are more likely to rely on government assistance as adults. 80% of single-parent households are headed by mothers. 31% of children in a single mother families are food insecure. Adult children of fatherless homes have higher debt-to-income ratios. Father absence reduces the probability of upward social mobility by 20%. 63% of youth suicides are from fatherless homes. 63%. 90% of all homeless or runaway children are from fatherless homes. 85% of all children who show behavior disorders come from fatherless homes. Children with absent fathers are 4.6 times more likely to commit suicide. Father absence children are more likely to experience depression. Fatherless children are more likely to struggle with gender identity issues. 71% of all high school dropouts come from fatherless homes. Children without fathers are 40% more likely to have behavioral problems. 80% of rapists with anger problems come from fatherless homes. This is why the Kehillot is so important. This is why you gentlemen, as fathers, are so critical. For those families with an absent father, our men stand in the gap. This is why it's important to have community. Biblical characteristics of a father include love, guidance, discipline, and spiritual leadership, reflecting the heart of God as a father. I have mentored quite a few young men in the last 30 years that were from a fatherless home. We've taken over under our wing and taught them manhood. I'm not ashamed of telling you I'm a man. I'm not ashamed of telling you that my goal is to protect and support my family, to defend them, to teach them the Word of God, to guide them in the direction that they need to go. No confusion there. Fathers are required to be part of the family structure, responsible for protecting and providing for their families. 1 Timothy 5, verse 8 says, "Moreover, anyone who does not provide for his own people, especially for his family, has disowned the faith and is worse than an unbeliever." Fathers are called to lead their family physically, spiritually, morally, and emotionally, always pointing them back to Messiah. The father is the protector, not just in a physical sense, but also spiritually guarding his home from the attacks of the enemy, false ideologies, and moral compromise. This role is challenged today. In fact, the biblical family structure suffers a full-scale demonic attack in our world today. Fatherhood is not about power. It's about service, sacrifice, and strength in submission to Yeshua. In Ephesians 5, verse 23, "Because the husband is the head of the wife, just as the Messiah is head of the Messianic community, is himself the one who keeps the body safe." So fathers are called to provide leadership and guidance, teaching their children the ways of the Lord. And it was already shared this evening, Deuteronomy 6, verses 6 and 7. "These words which I'm ordering you today are to be on your heart. You're to teach them carefully to your children. You're to talk about them when you sit at home, when you're traveling on the road, when you lie down, and when you get up." A father should discipline his children with love and wisdom, correcting them when necessary. Who's ever been to a restaurant recently with little kids? "I want to leave." Use your words. Tell mommy what you want. "I know what he wants." Take him to the restroom and give it to him. Hello. I'm not boasting. And I do this today. Matter of fact, we just did it a couple of weeks ago, a young family at a restaurant we were at. We would be complimented because we didn't let our children be little scallions. They didn't run around a restaurant. They didn't stand up in a booth. They sat down. We talked. We shared food. And people would come over, "Oh, we just so appreciate your family and how you're engaging in the," because we didn't let them run wild. It's not necessary. And when I see it today, I encourage those families that are doing so. Anyways, it's important to encourage good behavior. Being present in the lives of their children is crucial. A father's presence significantly impacts their children's emotional and social development, as we just read. Fathers establish our identity. Our earthly fathers are an important source of our genetic makeup. Adonai is the ultimate source of our lives and identity. We are descended from one DNA strand. Every one of us in here are directly related. Every one of us. We're descended from one DNA strand, the seed of Adam. Genesis 4, verse 25, "Adam again had sexual relations with his wife, and she gave birth to a son whom she named Shet," which means granted. "For God has granted me another seed in place of Hevel since Cain killed him." We are made in the image of our Creator. God spoke the Aleph Bet, our seed, and we were created. That seed is DNA. Chromosomes. When children are conceived, the child receives one strand of helix from each parent. The language, the program of the two parents comes together to form a new helix from the individual strands from each of the parents. If two X strands come together, the child's a girl. If it's one X and one Y, it's a boy. And you know what? That is in every cell in the body. It doesn't matter what they do in surgery. It doesn't matter what drugs you take. If a man takes estrogen or a woman takes testosterone, every cell in that body identifies who you are. And it's either XX or XY. Period. It cannot be overcome. The only source of Y chromosomes is the male. Now get this, all other chromosomes pairs exchange genetic material. It's a shuffling of DNA information except for the Y chromosome. There's approximately 2.1 million code of instructions in human DNA, and between us all, they're identical except for several thousand. In other words, DNA confirms that there's no basis for biological race differences, none. The genetic variants affecting skin color, facial features, eye and hair color are essentially meaningless. The scientists don't even study it because it doesn't mean anything. It's so far buried in the minutia. Since the Y chromosome isn't affected by this genetic shuffling during the conception, the Y chromosome passed down from the father to son is the same as it was thousands of years ago. So sisters, listen, you can get a mitochondrial test and you get a little bit of information, but it's kind of like a Joomla. It's all this stuff swirled together. To find out your true identity, you got to go to your brother, go to your father. That's where your identity is captured, which God said back where I just read in Abraham, of your seed will I make a great nation. Fathers equal love. As a parent, you experience a small taste of how the Lord feels as our Father in heaven. When parents look into the face of their newborn baby, we know that true unconditional love, no matter what. That's exactly how the Lord feels about us. Even when we stray, even when we sin, even when we're disobedient, the Lord, like us, he gets disappointed, yet he still loves. Hate the sin, but love the person. Abba Father is the source of our existence. He provides for us, corrects us, and loves us unconditionally. 1 John 3, verse 1, see what love the Father has lavished on us, and let us be called God's children. For that is what we are. It's who we are. The reason the world does not know us is that it has not known him. To have a true relationship with your Father, it starts in heaven. You've always got an Abba Father who will never abandon you, he will never forsake you, and he will never leave you. Amen? Let's rise. Let's pray one more time. And Tanisha, thank you for that powerful prayer. We have a lot of work to do. Hey, we have a lot of work to do. Abba Father, we thank you for the fathers here tonight, the grandfathers, and the father figures who guide, protect, and nurture their families. We're grateful for their sacrifices, we're grateful for their wisdom, and we're thankful for their love. Bless them with strength when they feel weary. Encourage them when they face challenges and patience in their daily responsibilities. May they lead with integrity and inspire with kindness and provide a safe and loving environment for their children. Fill their hearts with joy, peace, shalom, and fulfillment as they continue to shape the lives of those they love. We are grateful for their hands that work tirelessly, their voices that guide, and their presence that comforts. May they feel appreciated, valued, and loved this weekend and always. Protect them in their daily lives, guide their decisions, help them grow spiritually, emotionally, and physically, and may they be a source of inspiration and a shining example of strength and compassion for their families. And Father, I thank you for this season and this weekend and this service this evening. Father, I just thank you. I thank you for Juneteenth. I thank you for General Granger's order number 3 that set the captives free. And Father, I thank you for our fathers. I thank you, Abba Father, that you are our Father in heaven and that you love us and you adore us and you seek our relationship with you. Father, may we have a glorious weekend in you. May we continue to fellowship and honor with you. And may your kingdom come and your will be done here tonight as it is in heaven. B'shem Yeshua HaMashiach. Amen and amen. Shabbat Shalom.
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1: When the pain of your life is greater than the pleasure of your life, then you're willing to change. But as long as the pleasure of your life is greater than the pain of your life, you will never change. So God's not doing this because he hates you. Can you give me a mic? God is doing this because he loves you. Because he doesn't want you to be trapped in bad priorities. Make sure it goes to the recording as well, please. He wants to make sure. So in order for you to get back on track, he has to diminish the pleasure of your life and elevate the pain of your life, the dissatisfaction of your life. Now, I've said this about your loved ones, your friends, whether they're in sin, in addictions, in bondages. Nobody's going to change until they have enough pain. So when my brother was in drugs, I prayed that he couldn't get drugs, that the drugs wouldn't work for him, that he couldn't get high on them, that they were bust every time, that all of his friends would abandon him, that he would be isolated by himself and be sober and unhappy. Because at that moment, I knew God could appear to him and he would have to deal with God on a rational, non-hallucinogenic level. As long as he was intoxicated or high, he didn't have to face Jesus. But when all those things were away and his body's aching and the addiction's taking hold and nobody's around to help him. Oh, God! Where'd that come from? Oh, God! Why am I talking to him? I hadn't talked to him in a long time. Because your pain level got high enough. And you knew he was your only hope. So God says, I'm not going to let you enjoy this stuff to the children of Israel and to us because I need your attention. So as long as your pleasure's higher than your pain, you won't change. But when your pleasure, when fulfillment's not happening, you'll cry out to God. Number three, after you refocus and reprioritize, you have to reengage. You reengage by hearing the word with a receptive spirit. Jesus talked about the sower. He goes out to sow the word. He said some of the ground, which is like the heart of the people, is hard. The word goes and doesn't go in. The birds, which he later describes as the devil, the enemy, comes and steals the word, so it has no effect in your life. He said some are stony ground, has a lot of rocks in it. It goes down a little bit, it's shallow, and it takes root, but as soon as adversity comes, it's plucked up and it dies. He said some are like, they're like thorny ground. They do real well for a while, but then the deceitfulness of riches and the lust of other things and the cares of this life start choking it. Like this, okay? So you're hearing the word, you're doing pretty good. Yeah, I like that part, amen, hallelujah. I'll write that down. Remember it later, I'll post it on Facebook, social media, feels good. Ooh, yeah, I like that part. And then pastor says something stupid like, you know, if I were to ask you to make an investment of $30 a week into missions so the gospel can be preached around the world, or maybe making a gift commitment of $30 a week to help us enhance and expand the vision of this church, you might say, that's a good idea. I'll think about it. I'll pray about it. But then I said, but I can tell you how to do that. I can tell you how to make that possible. You could do that, for example, by giving up your Starbucks. And instead of spending $30 a week at Starbucks, you go to the gas station and buy the 99-cent cup of coffee. Now you're going, oh, he's choking me out now. He's choking me. I loved the vision until he said I had to give up Starbucks. Now I'm choking. Or if I said, man, you know, you could, if you really prioritized your money and you got engaged with the vision to build a church in Africa for $10,000, or you made a commitment to help us by expanding this vision by making a commitment of $10,000 over, let's say, 3 or 4 or 5 years, and you'd say, I could never do that. And then I make some stupid statement like, you know, if you gave up your sports package on cable, my sports package. I'm joking. And then there's good soil. And by the way, I'm not saying you can't drink Starbucks. And I'm not saying you can't have a sports package. I'm just saying, what would happen if you matched those dollars and gave them to missions or gave them to the expansion of the kingdom of God, or altered how many times you went or how much you had so you could do more for the game? That's all I'm saying. I'm not saying those things are evil. I'm just saying it's you. When you re-engage, you start spending your time and your energy and your resources differently than when you were not engaged. That's all I'm saying. So when you re-engage, you start doing the things of God. You start receiving the word. They said there's a people with good soil. When they hear the word, they receive that word, and it produces some 30, some 60, some 100-fold. They are blessed and highly favored. They get it. Here's what I know. I'm a sower of the word today. I cannot control your heart. I cannot. I pray for your heart. I pray that you'll be receptive to hear the word. I pray that you'll receive these things and act upon them and not let all these other hindrances. But I don't control your heart. Some of you came in today and your heart is hard as a rock. There's not a thing I'll say today that will make a difference in you. It's just like water off a duck's back. I'm here to do my duty. I'm here because somebody made me come. I don't even want to be here. But when he gets done, and I hope he gets done sooner than later, I'm going to get out of here and it's over with. And I'll never have to remember anything he said again. And there's some of you that got a few of these pieces that you liked. Like he's going to breathe on you instead of blow your way. Oh, I'm blessed and highly favored. No weapon formed against me shall prosper. This is the heritage of the saints of the Most High God. I'm the head and not the tail, above and not beneath. You got all those words. Yeah. Then I start talking about Starbucks and sports packages. Again, those are not evil. You hear my heart? Those are not evil. It's about priorities. And if those things keep you from honoring God with the tithe and the first fruits, if those things keep you from investing in the kingdom, then maybe to re-engage, you're going to have to adjust your life a little bit. Because after all, what we're trying to do, we're trying to get unstuck. And if you don't change, you can't get unstuck. Hebrews chapter 1, he says, Zerubbabel, along with all the people, obeyed the voice of the Lord their God and the words of Haggai the prophet as the Lord God had sent them. And the Lord responded, I am with you. You know what you can be guaranteed? I can guarantee you, when you are doing the word, he will be with you. The Bible says of the early church, they went forth preaching the word, and he worked, was with them, confirming the word with signs following. He was validating what they were preaching. If you will live the word, you will have him right there watching over his word to perform it. If you will live his word, make him first, seek ye first the kingdom of God, his righteousness. If you will live his word, then whatever you have need of, he's going to be right there watching over his word to perform it. So then you can say, by his stripes, I am healed. Then you can say, he shall supply all of my needs according to his riches and glory by Christ Jesus. Then you can say that

0: is with me. Come on up, worship team, because number four is the word reward. Everybody say refocus, reprioritize, re-engage, reward. See, here's the good part, the really good part. The Bible says in Haggai chapter 1, verse 14, so the Lord stirred up the spirit of Zerubbabel and the spirit of all the remnant of the people, and they came and worked on the house of the Lord of hosts, their God. He stirred up the spirit of Zerubbabel, and he stirred up the remnant of the people, and it produced an energy in them, a capacity in them, that they came and did their purpose, which was to build the house of God, the legacy and the influence of God in the earth. Now, to help you understand this a little bit better, this phrase stirred up has a word picture associated. Have you ever heard of a term called reenactment? Like they want to reenact the Civil War, so they dress up in uniforms and they play battle. You know what I'm talking about? Help me out here, please. Oh, let me change the subject. So you know the whole purpose of a wedding anniversary? It's to reenact the vows in the honeymoon. That's a reenactment. It is a celebration. So this term stirred up in the Hebrew means a reenactment. And the reenactment is what God did in Genesis chapter 1. The Bible says God took from the dust of the earth and he formed man. But he was just a lump of dirt. Until God got personal and he breathed into the nostrils of man. And man became a living soul. A clump of dirt came alive and was able to get married and able to have kids and able to take care of the garden because God breathed in him, gave him the equivalency of mouth-to-mouth resuscitation, and he was dead, but he became alive, fully alive. It's like somebody drowning in the lake and they've lost all consciousness and they've stopped breathing and they pull them from the water and the first responders pump their chest and try to get the water out and somebody puts their mouth over their mouth and holds their nose and breathes into them and they cough it up and they come back to life. They were dead, but now they're alive. This phrase, and the Lord stirred up Zerubbabel and all the people, means that they were dead on the inside. Has something died on the inside of you? Have you lost your love for God? Maybe you haven't lost your love. Maybe you lost your passion for God. Have you lost your zeal?
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0: Welcome to More Life Now, the radio outreach dedicated to helping you receive more of the abundant life God has given us. Today, Keith Moore is teaching from the Word of God, a message from the series, Exceeding Growing Faith. Stay tuned, because at the end of this broadcast, we'll be giving you information on how you can receive a free copy of today's teaching. And now, Brother Moore.
1: I traveled for decades now. And some places you go to, the meetings are a lot better than other places. And why is that? I've been to some places where they forgot Phyllis and I were coming.
2: Oh, no.
1: And this was before we had our own plane, which is one reason we have our own plane now. And we get our own transportation and that kind of thing. But we were left sitting in the airport of a major city for hours. I guess it was 4 hours, maybe 3 or 4 hours. And there were some shady-looking characters around there. When everybody left, you know, after the flights were done, we thought, this is not a good place for us to be. And we didn't know where to go. But supernaturally, through a word of knowledge, we found them. We didn't have their current information, and that, of course, that was our fault. And anyway, they're like, oh, yeah, that's right. Sorry. And the meetings were hard because there was no preparation spiritually. You could see that because there wasn't the preparation naturally. And there wasn't a respect. And you could feel it with the ministers and the people. They were like, we've heard some of the best. Who are you? Wow us. Well, you can't. When there's that lack of respect, the utterance won't be there. The anointing won't be there, because it's not just lack of respect for people. It's lack of respect for God, the God who called the people, who anointed the people, who sent the people. If you don't receive whom He sends, you don't receive Him. This is nowhere more true than Jesus Himself. The Father has sent Jesus. If you don't receive Him, you disrespect God. And this is true down the line. Then there's other places you can tell. When you get there, they're respectful. I'm not talking about making a big deal out of a man or flesh, making a big deal out of the Word, making a big deal out of the Holy Spirit, out of the anointing, out about ministry. And oh my, there's places I've been, I hadn't been on the ground for 15 minutes. And because of the respect, God starts giving me things. Start getting revelation, start getting direction, start getting even gifts of the Spirit. Strong faith is inseparable from great respect. And if you didn't grow up in it, don't despair. You can learn. You can learn when to be quiet. You can learn how to respond. You can learn how to show deference. How many want to learn about the honor of God and honor Him and honor His things? You can't develop great faith without this. They go hand in hand. So anyway, this centurion humbly requests from the master, calling him Lord, and Jesus honors him by saying, let's go. We'll do it. I'll come and heal him. Is Jesus the same yesterday, today, and forever? Does He still say the same thing? Is He no respecter of persons? Will He do for one what He'll do for another? If you'll do what they did. Yes, if you'll do what He did. Verse 8, the centurion answered and said, Lord, again, Lord, I'm not worthy that You should come under my roof. He's not a religious man. May not be a temple-going man, I don't know. He's going, no, Lord, you don't even need to come. But speak the word only. This is respect for Jesus, and this is respect for His word. Speak the word only, and we'll see what happens. Huh? We hope something more. No, my servant shall be healed. Now, his servant, he just got through saying, is in bad shape. And yet, he's confident. He'll be fine. He'll be healed. You don't need to come to my house. You don't need to travel. What is this? This is respect. This is respect for Jesus. This is respect for his place, his spiritual place. He didn't know he was the Son of God, but he had heard about what he had been doing, obviously had come across some people who had been healed or delivered or something, and God gave him enough understanding to realize this is a holy man. This is a prophet of God. This is a man of God. And so he respects him. He calls him Lord. He might have could have gotten in trouble militarily for calling a Jewish person Lord. But he risked it, whatever it was. And he said, speak the word only. Verse 9, for, he explains why he feels this way. I'm a man under authority. I have soldiers under me. What he's saying is, I have commanders over me, and I have people under me in rank and in authority. And I say to this man, go. And what happens? He goes. I say, come. He comes. I tell my servant, this would include the sick one, do this. What happens? He does it. We live in a world that despises this. I ain't nobody's slave. Nobody orders me around, tells me what to do. That's right, including God. And it's a big problem. Big problem. We're supposed to even endure hardness as good soldiers. We're supposed to have a mentality of endurance like a soldier would. So much of the army of God is sad. Uniform unbuttoned. Shoes not shine. Weapon belt unbuckled. I need to be healed, Lord. By my stripes you're healed. I know it says that, but I hurt, and this and that, and I just don't feel like it, and I tried, but I can't. Friends, we need to be dressed. Breastplate of righteousness. Helmet of salvation. Loins girt with truth. Feet shod with the preparation of the gospel of peace. Sword of the Spirit. Shield of faith. Permission to be healed, sir. He says, you are healed, sir. Thank you, sir. That's it. That's it. If that's not it, the faith is not there because the respect is not there. He said, I tell my soldier, go. And buddy, he gets gone. I say, come, and he don't mess around. He comes. I tell my servant, do this, and he does that and not something else. And when Jesus heard it, he marveled. Now, you don't read this all the time. Jesus did what?
2: Marveled.
1: He did what?
2: Marveled.
1: How do you express that? Jesus looks around. He goes, my, my, my. He uses it as an opportunity to teach his own staff. Here's one of the most surprising things. Oftentimes, you won't find great faith where you think you would. And you will find it in places you don't think you would. You wouldn't pick a rough soldier, order-barking sergeant, as somebody that Jesus would marvel over their faith. Hadn't been to Bible school, is not a reverend, can't read the ancient languages.
3: That's right.
1: And yet, Jesus marveled. He said to them that followed, that's his bunch and that's everybody there that day. He said, verily, I say to you, I have not found so great faith, not in Israel. This guy is a Roman soldier. The Israelite folks hate him. You gonna tell me we got a Roman soldier, got more faith than all the disciples?
3: Yes.
1: Than the rabbis?
3: Yes.
1: All Israel.
3: Yes. That's right.
1: Not in Israel.
3: Right.
1: Hadn't found them in Israel. This is amazing.
3: Yes.
1: I said, this is amazing. Whew. Great faith. The Greek word is megas. Megas. It means big. It means big. Are of great level, high level. This is big faith, strong faith, high faith. Verse 11, I say to you, many will come from the east and west and sit down with Abraham and Isaac and Jacob in the kingdom of heaven. Folks, you wouldn't think. Children of the kingdom will be cast out, people that should have been in. There'll be weeping and gnashing of teeth. Jesus said to the centurion, go your way. Does the centurion know what to do? He just got an order. What do you think he's going to do? He's going to hook them. Is that right? Go your way, and just like you believed, so be it done unto thee. I believe the centurion probably smiled from ear to ear. That's the word he wanted to hear. He wanted to hear the command. He wanted to hear the order. Oh, hallelujah. Can you see the respect? Can you see the honor? Can you see the submission? Can you see the readiness to obey no matter what you understand or don't understand? This is great faith. And anybody can have it. Hallelujah. Anybody can have it that's willing to be like this and operate like this. Go your way.

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3: I remember during COVID, I had people come to me and they were male. This one guy was a male nurse. And he came to me and he says, God told me not to take this vaccine. And I said, well, then don't take the vaccine. Simple answer. And he says, but they've said they're going to fire me if I don't take the vaccine. And did you know he was debating whether or not to do it because it was his whole vocation. This is what he had trained for. And if he got fired from this hospital, how would he ever get to work again? And so even though he knew clearly what God told him to do, and whether or not you're supposed to take the vaccine is not the issue here I'm talking about. I'm saying God told him not to do it. And yet he was grappling with, should I do what God told me? If I do, I'm going to lose my job. Did you know that that is more subtle, and in some ways it is a worse persecution than if somebody was to stick a gun to your head and say, you renounce the Lord or I'll kill you. Most people would see that for what it is, and they would never just renounce the Lord, but they will compromise to hold on to their job. They will not speak out because it might cost them something in their job. People might speak against them. There are many people that are in churches. I was talking to one lady tonight who came with her son, and I prayed with her before, and I was asking her about, do you have any support? And her church doesn't support her. And that's a bad situation. But there's a lot of people that go to churches that I guarantee you, if you were to stand up and say, no, this is ungodly. This isn't just your choice. And it's not your truth. This is sin. It's wrong. And you don't have to be mean with it. Just tell them, look, it's sin. God loves you, you sinner. Amen. And you can be forgiven, but you just need to say the truth. If you were to say that, I guarantee you there are many churches that would kick you out of the church. You know, Raphael Warnock is the guy who pastored Martin Luther King's church in Atlanta. He was a pastor and he ran for the Senate and he won. And he got up and said that he is convinced that Jesus would be for abortion and for all of these things. Jesus would abort children, which I guarantee you, anybody who believes in abortion, I'm not mad at you, I'm not against you, and I know that there's people that have had abortion and there's forgiveness for it, but I guarantee you, abortion is murder. It is not convenient. It's not your body. They have a separate DNA. They have a separate blood type many times and stuff. That is not your body. And if you want to exercise choice, you need to exercise it before you conceive. Once you conceive a child, you do not have the right to kill that child. And I'm not saying this in anger.

0: I'm not trying to be mean to anybody. I'm just saying this is what the Bible said. And yet it's unpopular today to say this. You guys are giving me grace. You're the fanatics that came from all over the world. And so you're giving me grace. But if I was in a secular setting and saying these same things, I guarantee you they would come against me. There are people that would probably physically fight me. They would do things. I've been threatened to be arrested by the governor here. He sued me twice and I had to sue him twice. And finally he wrote me a letter and he said, I'll leave you alone if you'll leave me alone. And I said, you got a deal, amen. But I'm saying that, you know what? It's not popular to say what I'm saying. And I'm not saying anything angry. I've got friends that have done everything I'm speaking against. I just watched my television program for tomorrow. And if you want to watch it, I'm interviewing Connie Weisskopf. She had 3 abortions. And yet I interviewed her on my television program. And we were talking about how that God has set her free. And now she runs a pregnancy center in Boulder, Colorado, a block and a half from the largest abortion facility in the nation. And I love her and we've embraced her. I even helped her get it started. I've given her a lot of money. So I'm not against people who have done these things, but I'm saying it's wrong. And to stand up and say that this is right and this is wrong is unpopular. And whether the point I'm trying to get across is whether you know it or not, it is, there are perilous times and it is difficult to be a Christian. To stand up and say some of the things that just like when I was a kid, 50, 60 years ago, maybe 70 years ago. Did you know if you say those things today, you would have lawsuits come out against you? We live in a culture that is anti-Christian. And praise God, there's some positive things happening, but it is an anti-Christian. And I guarantee you, Christians have been on the defensive. And what I'm trying to say is that just because we see some things turning around and we have a person in position of leadership that is beginning to enforce the law and they're beginning to purge the military of all the wokeness and the people that are effeminate in the military and they're willing to stand up and do things, even though there's good things happening, I guarantee you the ungodly are not going to go quietly. We are living in perilous times. And you need to be aware of this, because if you are going to sleep, I guarantee you there's some hard times coming. And I don't take any joy in saying that, but you hide and watch. I believe that this is the Lord that has spoken these things to me. And we are going to see a lot of pushback in this nation. We are going to see a lot of resistance against the things that are happening. And I do believe that President Trump, from everything I've known about him and talked to people who know him, he just doesn't give a rip. So I don't think he's going to be deterred. But I can guarantee you, you as a believer, you're going to have to stand up and be willing to take a shot from the devil. You know, a scripture that we often quote over in Revelation chapter 12, verse 11, it talks about the devil being cast down to the earth and he had great anger because he knew his time was short. And it says, and they overcame him by the blood of the Lamb and the word of their testimony. And we often quote that, and that's good, but it goes on to say, and they loved not their life unto the death. We've got a lot of people that are willing to say, oh yes, I believe in Jesus, and I believe that God's helping me to overcome. But are you going to stand to the point that if it cost you your life, are you going to still be standing? And I do believe that there are going to be people here in this nation that it'll cost you your life to stand up as a believer. And if you aren't prepared for this, if you aren't aware of what's going on, and if you aren't seeking the Lord and building yourself up and you lull yourself into a passive position, then when it does get bad and somebody comes out against you, I guarantee you, you won't be prepared to be able to stand. I've already made my decision decades ago that if something costs me my life, I'm going to stand for what the truth is, and I'm going to try and do it in a godly way, and I'm going to try and do it in a way that I'm trying to show love towards the people who disagree with me. I'm not mad at them, but I am not going to back down from the truth. I don't care if it costs me my life or costs me anything. When the governor sued us and came against us and gave an order that we could not assemble in this building, and he sent a cease and desist order and they were going to arrest me. Did you know Jamie said, I hate this? And I said, I hate it too. But what am I going to do? Am I not going to do what God's word says? Am I not going to stand for truth just because it's going to cost me something? If you don't make that decision in advance, I guarantee you when you get under pressure, you'll cave. And I was actually visiting with my granddaughter one time. My kids were over at the house and my son and my granddaughter were there. And somehow or another, this came up about, would you be faithful even if it cost you your life? And I said, absolutely. I said, without a doubt. And my granddaughter, I forgot how old she was at this time, but she's like probably 12, 13 or something. And she says, what if they threatened to kill me if you didn't renounce the Lord? And I said, I wouldn't renounce the Lord for anybody or anything. And she just was shocked at that. Like, don't you love me? And I said, I love you with all my heart, but I'm not going to renounce the Lord for anything. I don't have any limits. It's not like I'm going to serve God. And as long as I can do it without losing my job, as long as I can do it without losing my reputation, as long as I can do it within these boundaries, I'll serve the Lord. I've just taken all the boundaries off. And I am going to overcome the devil by the blood of the Lamb and the word of my testimony. And I don't love my life to the death. And this is the attitude that we have to have. And this is what it's saying. There's going to be perilous times. And look at, there's 19 things listed here. And let me just quickly read this to you. And if you pay attention, this is like you could go to a newspaper and you could find every one of these things right here on the front page. This is where we are, brothers and sisters. And I know that this may not be one of those messages that makes you want to shout and run the aisles, but I believe it's a prophetic word from the Lord that you need to get rid of any reservations. You need to be committed and seeking the Lord. We win. I'm believing that I am going to come out on top and that I win. But I am prepared for opposition. And it doesn't surprise me when people come out against me. We had a whole group of people that ran for city council and stuff here in Woodland Park, and they did it on an anti-Karis basis, that we will stop Karis. And you know what? I didn't go over in a corner and suck my thumb and say, God, why doesn't everybody not love me? I'm gonna try to walk in love with people. We teach our students to be kind to the people, that you're a representative to the whole city and stuff. But you know what? It doesn't surprise me. Matter of fact, Jesus said, beware when all men speak well of you. For so spake they of the prophets that were before you, the false prophets. I don't have to worry about that one. All men do not speak well of me. So look at some of these signs of the end times. It says in verse 2, for men shall be lovers of their own selves. Did you know out of all of the 19 things that are listed, think about this. He lists some terrible things in here. The first thing he lists is people will love themselves. Did you know many churches today say, oh man, you need to have a positive self-esteem. You need to have this good self-image. And this is basically what all of the motivational speakers talk about. And this is what so much of our society is all about, is about feeling good about yourself and having a good positive self-image. Paul said that he was the least of all of the saints, and he wasn't even worthy to be called an apostle in 1 Corinthians chapter 15. He said in Philippians chapter 3 that he had no confidence in his flesh whatsoever. Did you know he would be kicked out of all of the self-help groups? People would be against him. Now, I believe in having Christ esteem. I believe I can do all things through Christ, but I do not believe I can do all things. But religion, and even Christian so-called religion today, is preaching that you are awesome. You aren't awesome. You're a mess. All of us were headed to hell. And God didn't love you because you were so awesome and he just couldn't make it without you. If you want to turn over to the 16th chapter of the book of Ezekiel, the Lord is talking to the nation of Israel and he said, you were like a child that was born and you were cast out into the desert and you rolled in the dirt and you had dirt caked upon you and your navel wasn't cut and you were polluted in your own blood. And he just paints this picture of you were this filthy, dirty thing, and yet I loved you, and I came, and I redeemed you, and I did all of these things. And he was saying that to say, how could you turn against me after all I've done for you? But did you know God didn't come and think, oh, I've got to have these people. I love them so much. Well, it is true that he loved us so much, but it wasn't because we were lovely. It's because he is love. And you do not need to be lovers of your own selves. This is the first thing that's listed, and I actually believe it's the foundation of everything else that's listed. Every one of these other problems, you can trace it back to the fact that we love ourselves more than we love God. When it talks about they love pleasures more than they love God, that's selfish. When they do all of these things, the root of all sin really is just self. You can go back to Adam and Eve, and did you know that the temptation was, you aren't quite like God. God is holding back on you. And you know what? Their temptation really was, it wasn't the fruit as such. It was just, I want to be like God. I don't want to be submitted to Him. I want to have His place.
1: We hope you've enjoyed today's teaching from Andrew Womack. Andrew will return next week to continue this message. You can receive his free booklet titled The Great Awakening by picking up your phone right now and calling our helpline at 719-635-1111. Again, that's 719-635-1111. 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Remember, the number to call is 719-635-1111. Phone ministers are standing by 24/7 to pray with you and to take your order. We hope to hear from you today.

0: bit about that word, hesed. Well, I'll wait till I read this, though. The book named Hesed in the Bible.
1: Wow.
0: By Nelson Gluck. He goes to all the places that has this word, this special word with its special meaning. And he says, and I put this in my new book, it's in the back of it, on healing, my healing scriptures. Hesed is the conduct required in the mutual relationship between allies or people in covenant. The obligations and rights acquired through a covenant are translated into corresponding actions through Hesed. And we're going to go back in this and you'll get it better. Hesed is the real essence of brit or covenant. And it can almost be said that it's its very content. Now, hallelujah, bless the Lord. I want to read you something else in this book. This is the book that came to me. I'm telling you, it came to me in the mail that very week. Bless the Lord, hallelujah.
1: Did it change your life?
0: Hesed.
1: Oh my goodness.
0: The Hesed of Jehovah, he's writing here, is not to be understood as grace, favor, or kindness. It's none of those. But as the covenantal relationship between God and his covenant partners.
1: Can you say that one part? But it's the
0: covenantal relationship. Chesed is something that's required with covenant. We're going to say what it is in a minute. Right now, I'm just skimming over the top. Yeah. And right now, my point is, it's not grace.
1: Right. I see what you're saying. You're emphasizing that.
0: Chesed, God's chesed, can only be understood as God's covenantal, Jehovah's covenantal relationship toward his followers. And I want to read you this little part down here. Now, we're going to go back over this in detail, so you'll get it. I'm just showing you right now that the guy thought it should be translated grace. I'm just making you understand right now.
1: Right.
0: No, it's not to be translated grace.
1: You're underscoring it.
0: The chesed of God, while it is not to be identified with his grace, is based upon the latter. Everything from God is by grace.
1: Yes.
0: I see grace like a big ocean before us.
1: Yes.
0: We're saved by grace. But how do we tap the grace? Through faith.
1: Yes.
0: You got to have the conduit of faith to translate that grace to your born again experience. The chesed of God, while it is not to be identified with his grace, is based upon the latter. Insofar as the relationship between God and people, structured by him as a covenantal relationship, was effected or put into effect through an act of grace. But it's not grace.
1: No.
0: Because of grace, we have it.
1: Right.
0: Because of grace, we have anything from God.
1: Exactly.
0: But chesed is much more pointed. It's a more wonderfully pointed meaning word.
1: Okay.
0: Now, I understand where this young man got it, because when I was getting ready to do this, I went online and I saw that there one noted preacher who really, really pushed the grace, I'd say extremely. He had a whole teaching that chesed is grace and pointed out where all it is in the Bible. But it's not.
1: No.
0: Chesed is not grace. It depends upon grace.
1: And it's translated sometimes as
0: sometimes
1: grace.
0: It's translated.
1: Or mercy.
0: Sometimes it's translated mercy. Sometimes loyal love. Sometimes steadfast love, which we'll go over these later. But I had just received this book, and I read right in there that it's not grace. It can't be translated grace. It's much more in detail as that. Hesed, he writes, is the very essence of covenant. And it can also be said that it's its very content. Covenant. Blood covenant. What does that mean? It means you're entitled to chesed. If you have a covenant with God, you are entitled to his chesed. What is that chesed from God? Obligation. Obligatory love. You, if you're in covenant with him, you can call out to him and he will, he's obliged. He has to. People in the world can cry out for mercy, but people in covenant with God can cry out for chesed. God, I'm in covenant with you.
1: Yes.
0: You're obliged to love me.
1: Exactly.
0: You're obliged to keep your promises to me.
1: You know what that reminds me of?
0: What does it remind you of?
1: It reminds me of 2 Corinthians chapter 6, where it kind of gives this
0: responsibility of working with God through chesed.
2: Mm-hmm. We have a, it's reciprocal.
0: Exactly.
2: If he's in covenant with you, Shelley, you got some parts you need to play.
0: Well, absolutely. And he talks about in verse 14, be not unequally yoked together with unbelievers. And he talks about the fellowship and the communion and the partnership. But then he says, as God said, I will dwell in them and walk in them, and I will be their God, and they shall be my people. Then this is our part. You can see both parts.
2: Mm-hmm.
0: Wherefore, come out from among them. He just talked about the darkness and not having fellowship with them. Come out from among them, be separate, and touch not the unclean. Now, this I see this partnership. Then he said, this is God's part. I will receive you, and I will be a father unto you. Oh, we haven't scratched the surface.
2: We haven't scratched the surface.
0: And you'll be my sons and daughters.
2: You see, he has, it's because you're in a covenant, I have responsibilities, and you have responsibilities. Mm-hmm. God has responsibilities, and we have responsibilities. Not that we work for our salvation.
0: No.
2: You're born again by grace through faith. But to enjoy the fullness of covenant blessings, enjoy chesed and say, hey, Lord.
0: Mm-hmm.
2: Hey, Lord. Not that you'd say, hey, Lord, but you know, but Father,
0: there's this fellowship.
2: This is due to me.
0: Yes.
2: This is due to me.
0: Exactly.
2: Because I'm in chesed with you. Now, chesed, it's not just God. It can be between humans. But there is a divine application in our covenant with God. But it's an old, old concept that goes way, way back to people that knew more about covenant than we do.
0: Eastern people.
2: Eastern people. In fact, I'm going to read to you out of this book right here. In ancient Israel, as was the case in ancient Arabia, and also in present-day Arabia, the law of hospitality was sacred. The host, if necessary, had to risk his life for his guest. Host and guest stood in a reciprocal, protective relationship to one another. Between them, there was a relationship of rights and duties, comparable to that which existed between blood relatives. Host and guest became brothers in every respect. Whoever slept in the tent of another and ate of his bread was accounted as a member of the host family. In ancient Israel, this mutual relationship of rights and duties between host and guest was called chesed. Now, chesed is still the truth. It's still the way it is. If you can get an Arab to go into, if you can eat in his tent, he's sworn to protect you to his own death.
0: Mm.
2: And I was thinking of our friend Max when he was delivering books for his father years ago in his youth. He was Arab. Mm-hmm. And he is Arab, and he was at that time Islamic. And he was down in the country where they have Bedouins. And he was invited to eat with this chieftain or head of family. And he said, can you stay and eat? And he said, no, I've got to be busy. And that guy took out a gun, put it to his head. And you said, you eat or you die. It's your choice. So in other words, if you eat with me, and you go in a covenant meal with me, then I'm going to use my clout, you might say, to keep you protected among all my neighbors.
0: Yes.
2: You know, all of my clan, all of my this, all of my
0: the
2: that. Chesed is employed where there is a bond or an agreement, a covenant between people, between humans. Now, I want to look a little bit at this word chesed. Up here, and I want to explain something to you because you're going to, if you get that book, you're going to want to know this. Now, this chesed is spelled in the Hebrew chet samech dalet, or you might, and this right here is a, this letter right here is het, and this, of course, it begins with that ha sound, ha, chet. So here we have, and this is the way I spell it when I write it, I use the chet. But you're going to notice in the Gluck book, or Gleck, whichever way you say his name, he's going to spell it without the C in front of it, but
0: And they didn't do it on the cover, which they should have. But you can do this in English. It's accepted that when there is a dot under the H, you're going to give it the ha, that sound.
1: Yes.
0: So this is the word chesed. And I'm going to show you then its meaning. Here is it, Hebrew, right to left, chesed. We're reading with a chesed. And this, of course, equals the same thing. It's obligatory love. Obligatory love. Loyal love, you could say, based on a covenant. If you are in covenant with someone, then there is this thing which is the essence of covenant. Mm. This is, chesed is the essence of covenant. Why do you go in covenant? Why do you go in a covenant? Why did the ancient people, like the ancient tribes of Africa, why did they go in covenant? Why did they cut blood? Mm-hmm. Because I'm going to fight for you. Mm-hmm. You are going to get my protection.
1: Exactly.
0: Anybody comes out against this tribe, our tribe's going with you.
1: Yes.
0: You enter into covenant and you get from covenant chesed. Everything that chesed supplies.
1: Yes.
0: So let's think of God. If we're in covenant with God and we're in the new covenant.
1: Yes, we are.
0: Through the blood of Jesus Christ. It's
1: That's
0: a
1: right.
0: blood covenant.
1: That's
0: if
1: right.
0: we're in covenant with God, then we expect all the promises of God.
1: Absolutely.
0: Are yea and amen.
1: Amen.
0: And we can say and now not to be born again, but to walk in the blessing, you need to walk in the law.
1: Yes.
0: And so what is the law?
1: Love.
0: That's
1: divine
0: our law.
1: Love.
0: Divine love. So we're going to go into more of what you can expect and I can expect. And you can cry out to God, Father, we're in covenant. Bless the Lord.
1: Yes.
0: You don't have any doubt that he's promised you healing.
1: That's right.
0: You think you're going to make your covenant partner sick?
1: No.
0: No. Right. You're in covenant with him. Shalom.
1: Shalom.
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0: 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David Ingalls at this microphone.
1: And I'm Sharon Ingalls.
0: And welcome everybody to be with us. We're going to have a refreshing time together. Jesus said about his word, he said in John 6:63, he said, "My words are spirit and they are life." So as we will be having songs based on the Spirit of God, on the Word of God, and then our conversation and our exhortation based on the Word of God, then it's sure to be a great day for you as you're listening, and it'll be a great day for us. And we're having a big time with you with us today. Church on the Radio.

0: Adonai, you are good, and forever your mercy endures. Am I the only one that's glad about that?
1: No.
0: That ought to be everybody who's listening ought to say, praise God, his mercy to me is forever. Praise God. Adonai, that means the Lord our God, you are good, and forever your mercy endures. I depend on that. That's a good thing to sow in your life, S-O-W, sow mercy. Be a merciful person. Have patience with others and with situations of themselves, but with people. Be kind to people and sow mercy. We all need mercy, folks. If you haven't recognized that yet, well, you will. But I just think everybody knows about that. So this is speaking a truth here that needs to come home and be reiterated and rebirthed in this, you know, and build it up in ourselves to be kind and to be merciful. Praise the Lord. You know, we've come together today to be with you, and it's on our heart to bring some news your way. We're going to share some things about recovering. God is in the recovering business, and we're going to share along that line some today. And it's going to be good for you, good for me. It'll be good for me just to get to say it and to hear it while I'm saying it. Be good for you to hear it. And then, of course, we'll give the scripture references. And speaking of that, people who are here on the Church of the Radio, you know, I always have something to write with, something to write on, to make the notes when the Lord just shows you something. Well, we'll jot that down, and it could very well be like a scripture that we will have referred to, then jot that down, and you don't need to look at it at that particular moment because we're just going to have this time together, this Church on the Radio portion of time. But then afterward, then get your Bible and look the scripture up. Look at it, say it, look at it, sing it, say it, hum it, and think on it. And the Bible has a word there that you've probably seen in your Bible, S-E-L-A-H, Selah. And that means pause and think on this. In other words, just hold it right there and think about that for a period of time. Well, the Lord is good, and we have come into his house, into his presence today, to worship him with you.

0: That's such a sweet song and a sweet idea to worship the Lord. And even the last, what I would consider the last verse within that rendition, He's coming soon. Jesus is coming soon. Let's forget about ourselves. Let's get our thoughts on the Lord and let's worship Him. Father, we worship You. We give You glory. We give You praise. We give You honor. And we love You, Lord. We love You, Lord. I love You. Sharon?
1: Yes?
0: How about some love for all of us?
1: Well, love endures long and is patient and kind. Love is never envious or boils over with jealousy. Love does not display itself haughtily. Love is not conceited, which is arrogant, and inflated with pride. Love is not rude and does not act uncomely. Love does not insist on its own rights or its own ways. And love is not self-seeking.
0: You know, sometimes I think a good way to walk in love, I say that, we say, Lord, I see that I should walk in love more than I have walked in love. So what we could do is just kind of be a little bit slow to respond to something. Just be a little slow about that and think through and think how I can either be quiet or I can respond in a kind way. Praise You, Lord. Let's forget about ourselves and concentrate on Him, that is the Lord, and let's worship Him. We are Church on the Radio. I want to say thank you, thank you, thank you, thank you, thank you to Booth Welding, LLC in Choctaw, Oklahoma. And also I want to say thank you to the Diffie family, Diffie Ford Lincoln in El Reno, Oklahoma, big sponsors of Church on the Radio, hosted by David and Sharon Ingalls here over the Oasis Network and other places too. We'll just keep open to expand, okay? Just stay open with it there. Praise the Lord. The Lord is good. His mercy endures forever.

Reading from the third epistle of John, beginning at verse 1, "The elder unto the well-beloved Gaius, whom I love in the truth. Beloved, I wish above all things that thou mayest prosper and be in health, even as thy soul prospereth." In the margin it says, "It is my earnest desire that you may prosper and be in health, even as thy soul prospereth." I want you to see that the word prospereth there is an action word, which just simply means that you may have an ideal of what prosperity really is, and that may be a high and lofty position. And you say, "Well, now, you know, I'm going to prosper me in health when my soul gets way up there, you know." But I want you to notice it's a term that has action to it, which just simply means that when you head toward the Lord and you begin to prosper in the knowledge of the Word, even in whatever measure, that the prosperity of your life and the health of your life is always enhanced. So you don't have to become some giant in the Word in order to enjoy the benefits of the Word. And God wants to bring us up to higher heights, take us to deeper depths, and He wants us to desire knowledge. And with all of our getting, get that knowledge, but get understanding of that. But even the person who says, makes a decision this day after listening and while listening to this broadcast, "I'm going to get into my Bible. I'm going to gain knowledge of the Lord. I'm going to grow in the knowledge of God's Word." Salutation is here to Gaius from the elder, the third epistle of John is where we're coming from. And he says, "Beloved, I wish above all things," he's saying this by the Spirit of God, "or it is my earnest desire that you may prosper and be in health, even as thy soul prospereth." So there's that action. So when we get into action, that means now our soul is prospering. And so we can expect for our health to be better. We can expect for our finances to be better and other things to be better because we're prospering in the knowledge of God's Word. It's just as simple as making a decision and heading that direction. Now, I want to go to another verse here that we usually just quote the verse 2. I want to go to the next verse. For the writer John, he's writing, he says, "For I rejoiced greatly when the brethren came and testified," or "came and told me of the truth that is in thee." In other words, the brethren came and they told me how you were learning the Word of God, how you were in God's Word, he said. That's a kind of a paraphrase of this scripture. "For I rejoiced greatly when the brethren came and testified of the truth that is in thee, even as thou walkest in the truth." And then verse 4 says, "I have no greater joy than to hear that my children walk in truth," or the margin says, "even live in truth." So John was very excited about this, and he said, "I rejoice greatly when those that came and told me that you're in your Bible, and you're confessing the Word, and you're living in the Word." And so he knew that all hooks together there, that "I wish above all things," or "I desire, my earnest desire is that you prosper and be in health, even as your soul prospereth." So it's the knowledge of God's Word that changes things from how it is now to the better things in the moments, the hours, the days, and the weeks to come. Luke 6 and 38, well, there's something we can expect a harvest as we hook up with God in God's plan. This is a scripture to meditate and think on and say over and over and mull it over and knock the rough edges off. While on a trip recently, I gathered rocks by the shore, and I got one real rough rock. So I want you to, and I'm just, it's something you could carry in your hand and yet fold your fingers around to some degree. So I want you to kind of get a mental picture of that rock. But it had a lot of rough edges on it, see? And so I've got that one rock just as an example, so I'm going to put it right here. Then I picked up five other rocks. Now, all of these looked almost nearly an egg shape, but there were no rough edges at all. They were all smooth, as it were, but kind of in the shape of an egg. Now, the difference in the rocks is the one has had no activity, but the five that I picked up, they've had a lot of activity, and the water has, just the force of the water has caused those to go back and forth on the sand and up against other rocks, and so it's knocked all the rough edges off until they're smooth.
So the difference between the two is one has the rough edges still there. The other has a smooth. It's a smooth surface around. And so the rough one, as I hold it up now and to your imagination, this is the Word of God unused. It's in a rough state. Now I'm going to pick up one or more of the five smooth ones here, and that's the Word of God having rolled over in your mouth many times because you said it and said it and said it, and you've knocked off the rough edges. And this is what John is talking about by the Spirit, as he's talking about soul prosperity. And the Word of God must roll over in our mouth. We knock the rough edges off until it becomes a very smooth. And as David used five smooth stones, he went to the brook and he picked up five smooth stones. Because if he would throw this rough one, the wind would catch it and it would take it in some way that wouldn't be very, it wouldn't go straight and there would be no excellence to it. But he picked up the five smooth stones. Those are the ones that have been rolled back and forth and back and forth. All the rough edges are off. So now we don't have any guessing here. We have a sure thing. And so David took one of the stones out of his bag when he's facing Goliath, and he wound his instrument of war or his instrument of fighting, the sling, and he let it go. And because the smoothness was there and the roughness was not there, then there was accuracy in the pointing and the direction of that weapon, which was the rock at that point. So that's how we do when we get God's Word and we roll it over and over and over in our mouth. It becomes a smooth stone for us, and then we can point it and be very effectual and effective when we use it. Luke 6:38 says, "Give, and it shall be given unto you, good measure pressed down and shaken together and running over, shall men give into your bosom. For with the same measure that ye meet withal, it shall be measured to you again." Give, and it shall be given unto you. That statement came straight from the mouth of Jesus. Yet there are a great many believers who flatly refuse to believe it. In fact, they actually have the mistaken idea that it's wrong to expect to receive when they give. The truth is, it's wrong not to expect. And what would you think of the farmer who planted seeds? He let his crop rot in the field. You'd think he was a fool, wouldn't you? And if he did, when others were starving, you'd think he was criminally irresponsible. It's just as irresponsible to give financial seeds and ignore the harvest that God promised, especially when that harvest could help send the gospel to people who are starving to hear it. It's just as wrong to ignore the key to prosperity that Jesus himself gave us as it is to let a wet crop rot in the field. You know, so we want to pick up the Word. We want to use the Word. John said it to Gaius. He said, I rejoiced greatly when they came and told me that you're studying your Bible and you're confessing the Word and you're walking in the Word of God. Because he had said, Beloved, I wish above all things that thou mayest prosper and be in health, even as thy soul prospereth. Well, this is a great day to make that decision. This is a great moment to say, I'm going to prosper in the Word of God. Get in your Bible, begin to confess God's Word, and begin to grow in the Word of God.

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1: And I'm Sharon Ingalls.
0: And we're glad you're with us today. The Lord's moving by His Spirit. The singers are singing. We're worshiping. We're praising God. We have our mind on the Lord, keeping our thoughts on Him, on His Word. And His Word is the power of God unto salvation. Thank you, thank you, thank you, thank you. Hallelujah, hallelujah.
1: Well, David, we're talking about God's promises. And let's go with Philippians 4:19. And my God will supply every need of yours according to His riches in glory by Christ Jesus. Now, these are what God has promised us. Here's Jeremiah 29:11. For I know the plans I have for you, declares the Lord, plans for good and not for evil, to give you a future and a hope. And here's 2 Corinthians 1:20, as we're reading God's promises. For all of the promises of God find them. That is why it is through Him that we utter our amen to God for His glory. Psalm 37:4, delight yourself in the Lord, and He will give you the desires of your heart. And I said, we're reading God's promises.
0: You know, Sharon, I thought about that and just kind of came to me just suddenly about the presence of the Lord. And with a lot of praise for me, a lot of praise for you, I'm praising the Lord, but a lot of praise for me to give Him, then all the while I'm doing that, why then, there's something happening in me that it makes me more familiar with Him. Seem like I know Him better, and good things are happening inside me when I'm praising God. Now, if I just kind of do that every now and then, I won't be as aware as I will be of His presence and of His goodness. But if I'll just be a praiser of God, aware that He is present with me. Because see, when He came in, He said, I'll never leave you. I'll never forsake you. So I know that we're together forever. So praise the Lord. People deal with fear, but God says this to me and to thee, fear thou not, for I am with thee. Be not dismayed, for I am thy God. I will strengthen thee. Yea, I will help thee. Yea, I will uphold thee with the right hand of my righteousness. Can we all say praise the Lord?
2: Praise the Lord.
0: But they that wait upon the Lord shall renew their strength. They shall mount up with wings as eagles. They shall run and not be weary, and they shall walk and not faint. Here's a scripture that especially

blessed my life at a given time when I had a challenge come my way. I said this and said this and said this. When thou passest through the waters, I will be with thee. And through the rivers, they shall not overflow thee. When thou walkest through the fire, thou shalt not be burned, neither shall the flame kindle upon thee. And the Lord brought me through victoriously. That's my testimony. The Lord brought me through to the other side. Thank you, Lord. Thank you, thank you, thank you. And know this, my friend, the Lord is not slack concerning his promise or promises, as some men count slackness, but is long-suffering toward us, not willing that any should perish, but that all should come to repentance. 1 Thessalonians 5:24, King James. Faithful is he that calleth you, who also will do it. And then from Matthew 7:7, ask and it shall be given you. Seek and you shall find. Knock and it shall be opened unto you. Praise the Lord for his word. Remember again, the Lord said, my words are spirit and they are life.

A consecrated and intimate relationship with the person of the Holy Spirit is the nourishment, it's the very breath of the Christian life. Praying in the Spirit simply means praying in other tongues, praying in your heavenly language, means communicating with God on a level which only that He can comprehend. It's when man's spirit and the Holy Spirit unite while working together in absolute unity and complete harmony to combat the forces of evil that would try to manipulate and control the lives of a man or a woman, a boy or girl. Working in total cooperation, a believer and the Holy Spirit can bring the perfect will of God into focus and bring it to pass through the yielded act of praying in the Spirit with all the wisdom that we have through a knowledge of God's Word, with the redemptive work of Jesus upon the cross, through His name, and with all the enabling gifts of the Holy Spirit. A believer, you and I, we can pull down strongholds of Satan and move forward in a great authority and power to cover the world for Christ, to heal the sick, to deliver those that are bound, and to save the lost. You know, many circumstances rise in life to come against a believer, but the Bible tells us that the greater one, the Holy Spirit of God, is resident in a believer, and that greater is He who is in you than he that is in the world. It says in Isaiah chapter 28, verses 11 and 12, "For with stammering lips and another tongue will he speak to this people, to whom he said, 'This is the rest wherewith you may cause the weary to rest, and this is the refreshing.'" Lord, we bless you now. While praying in the Spirit, you know, we bow before you, and it says in Isaiah 28, "For this is the rest wherewith you may cause the weary to rest, and this is the refreshing." I just wrote up in the margin of a sheet here, "Worship your way to rest." And that's one of the great scriptures to base that on. Worship your way to rest. Also, I'm thinking of 2 Chronicles 20, verses 1 through 26. Read all of those verses, by the way. Begin at 1 and read how that the challenge of life came to this leader, and immediately why he looked to God. It says he set himself to seek the Lord. And then in those verses 1 through 26, you'll find him worshiping God. And then you'll find the prophetic word of God flowing in the midst of all of this. And then you'll find instruction coming through that flowing of the words of knowledge and words of instruction by the Spirit of God through the prophetic gift. And the persons were told to stand still and see the salvation of the Lord. And you'll not need to fight. No, you need to worship. See, our great fight is not against flesh and blood or attitudes against people, but the Bible says that we wrestle or fight against principalities and wicked spirits. And how do we do that? Well, we worship God. I tell you, you just worship God. And then we come down to verse 29 and also verse 30 then of 2 Chronicles 20, and we see that God gave a quietness and a rest here. And really that was even on the other side of gathering up all of the riches that were there. There was riches and spoil in this valley that could have been the valley of death. The potential was there, other than God had a hand in the thing. And all the enemy perished at the warring of God against the enemies to God's people. And all of these bodies were lying there in the valley, and God's people finally looked up over the hill, over the watchtower, or up on the watchtower from that vantage point, and all these dead bodies there, God had done all the fighting. He had trampled the enemy underfoot, as it were, in figure of speech, and there was jewels and gold and, as the Bible calls it, spoil. That means good stuff. So God's army, who didn't fight, they had just been praising and they'd been worshiping God and seeking the Lord and standing together in harmony. Here they just come over the hill and go down into the valley to gather up. That's what we need to be gathering up in the valley, is the riches that God has provided for us. So it's not a matter of the Lord just bringing us through some problem and now we're through with the problem, or we met the demands of the problem, or we just,
We got even and we knocked the problem back out of our way, but let's set ourselves to go over the top. It's not just to get through the battle, but to make some great leap of progress, some great leap of prosperity and accomplishment, because that's what happened here in 2 Chronicles 20, as God did the fighting. He said, "In this battle ye shall not need to fight. Stand and see the salvation of the Lord." You know, as we pray in the Spirit, we utter words that will cause the Holy Spirit to go forth doing what he needs to do to protect our lives, our family, our belongings, our inheritance, and the things that we need to do to fulfill God's will in this earth walk and in this life. God has provided everything that we need for a successful life through Jesus. And Jesus is and was and still is the baptizer in the Holy Ghost. And now it is made manifest in our lives by the ability of the Holy Spirit as we allow him to do it by praying in the Spirit. This is the rest wherewith you may cause the weary to rest, and this is the refreshing. You know, God has given us this powerful ability to pray in the Spirit. It's a moving force against the devil upon the earth. Demonic forces try to hinder individuals and groups and nations and tries to put us down, but our victorious weapons are God's armor, the name of Jesus, the Word of God, and praying in the Spirit. And by this, Satan is rendered defenseless, harmless, and helpless, and God's will can be and will be fulfilled through you and I, the members of the body of Christ and the members of God's church. I'm talking about his church. God is expecting you and I to reach the entire world with the gospel in this end time period here. And praying in the Spirit is so essential and very paramount to preparing the lost people to receive the truth of God's word and gospel and become born again. Praying in the Spirit can be an expression of worship. Paul wrote about it by the Spirit of God. He said, "Verily thou givest thanks well." We're in 1 Corinthians 14 with that thought. And then he says, "Else when thou bless with the mouth." See, we're blessing God with the mouth. So praying in the Spirit can be worship. It can be a request. It can be intercession. A yielding to God's greater wisdom that will bring all things into focus and into his perfect will.

0: What a wonderful message to be said and to be sung to anybody listening. There's room at the cross for you. I'm glad that there was room for me. I remember being invited to church. I went to church, heard the evangelist speak the word of God. I'd already decided earlier that day, I'm getting saved tonight. He brought the message. And yet when he made the altar call, I didn't move just out quickly, but he came back and he could see conviction on me. He just touched my arm. Would you like to pray? Yes, I would like to pray. Went to the altar and I said, Jesus, save me. And he saved me. And I have eternal life because of that. I'm going to pray a prayer for everybody listening now that needs to call on the name of the Lord. You want to call on the name of the Lord? I'm just going to pray that you will. And I pray this right now, Father, bless those listening now who want to call on you and to have you in their life. I pray, Father, in Jesus' name that they will pray the prayer with us and they'll take Jesus into their heart and make him the Lord of their life and start a whole new life and a whole new future will be theirs because they've called on the name of the Lord. If you would like to receive this gift of salvation, you don't have to work to get it. Just pray this prayer with me, as simple as it will be. Say this after me. Jesus.
1: Jesus.
0: I love you, Jesus.
1: I love you, Jesus.
0: I want you to come into my heart.
1: I want you to come into my heart.
0: So Jesus. Come into my heart.
1: Come into my heart.
0: Wash me.
1: Wash me.
0: Cleanse me.
1: Cleanse me.
0: Set me free.
1: Set me free.
0: Jesus.
1: Jesus,
0: I thank you that you died for me.
1: That you died for me.
0: And God raised you from the dead.
1: And God raised you from the dead.
0: For my benefit.
1: For my benefit.
0: So Jesus, I thank you.
1: I thank you.
0: Because I have asked you to come into my heart.
1: Because I have asked you to come into my heart.
0: And I believe that you have.
1: And I believe that you have.
0: So I'm calling you my Lord.
1: So I'm calling you my Lord.
0: My Savior.
1: My Savior.
0: My Redeemer.
1: My Redeemer.
0: Father God.
1: Father God.
0: Because Jesus is my Lord.
1: Because Jesus is my Lord.
0: You are my very own Father.
1: You are my very own Father.
0: And I'm your very own offspring.
1: And I am your very own offspring.
0: Thank you, thank you.
1: Thank you, thank you.
0: Thank you for salvation.
1: Thank you for salvation.
0: Thank you, I'm born again.
1: Thank you that I'm born again.
0: I have eternal life.
1: I have eternal life.
0: I have a home in heaven now.
1: I have a home in heaven now. Because I have
0: Jesus.
1: Jesus.
0: In my heart.
1: I have Jesus in my heart.
0: Sharon, it just, clock's rolling around here. People probably are believing God for healing. And if we give them the healing word, that word is alive and it's powerful. And this will help them in their receiving what they want from God. They want their bodies to be healed, their spirit, their soul to be healed. So just give the word and we'll just receive it as we hear it.
1: You can choose right now to know God better as your healer. And this is Proverbs 4:20-22. My son, pay attention to what I say. Turn your ear to my words. Do not let them get out of your sight. Keep them within your heart, for they are life to those who find them and health to one's whole body.
0: Praise the Lord. Just here's the way to do it. Say, I believe I receive.
1: I believe I receive.
0: I believe I receive.
1: I believe I receive.
0: Healing belongs to me.
1: Healing belongs to me.
0: Jesus bought it for me.
1: Jesus bought it for me.
0: At Calvary.
1: At Calvary.
0: By the stripes on his back.
1: By the stripes on his back.
0: Amen.
1: Amen.
0: Praise the Lord. A quick word of encouragement here. Job, from the Bible, Job was the richest man in all the East, and he was abundantly blessed with family. He had cattle and sheep, and every aspect of his life was blessed. But the devil came and destroyed his children, his crops, his livestock. A few months later, double restoration came to Job when he prayed for his friends. And the Lord turned the captivity of Job when he prayed for his friends. Also, the Lord gave Job twice as much as he had before. Job's friends, who had all come against him, needed prayer. It would have been difficult in the natural, I think, for a person to pray for these kinds of friends, but it never pays to hold a grudge or feelings about anything with anybody. So, it's a new day when you forgive. It's a new day when you bless those who have hurt you. It's a new day when you actually say, I forgive this person. I forgive this situation here. It's my new day. So to recover what the devil has taken from you, just start being a forgiver. Forgive, forgive. And blessing and releasing those who have offended you. Just pray, bless you. I speak a blessing over so-and-so. I speak a blessing over him, over her, whatever. When thoughts and feelings come and say the bitterness is still there, remember, that's not the truth, because we've already taken care of that. Hallelujah. A thought or feeling comes back. The bitterness is still there? No, we don't receive that. When the thought comes, we say, no, I've dealt with that a long time ago. I've dealt with that a long time ago. It has no power over me. I'm a lover and I'm a forgiver. Well, spend time in God's presence, worshiping and praising Him. Get together with spirit-filled friends. Speak life and truth to each one of your friends and let them speak to you. Fill your home with scriptures, playing out loud or faith-filled teaching on the Oasis Net. You can be listening to the network there. You're going to always hear the Word of God here. Above all, steer your thoughts, and there's nothing more powerful than hearing the truth of God's Word and to be thinking on that. So anytime you're feeling weary, alone or down, read God's Word, speak it, sing it, worship God, and when you need to be encouraged in the name of Jesus. David Ingles here.
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2: We're so glad you're with us today. We believe this will be an important time in your life. 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Jeannie and John care about the challenges you're facing and the dreams and goals you have. So expect God's power to move and do a great work as Jeannie ministers and prays with you. 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
3: Welcome to you this Friday. This is Jeannie Alcott. One of the greatest, most important things we can come to know as mature believers is this. If we want our hopes to come to pass, we can't just sit around and hope. There must be more. Spiritual action. We come to realize that our enemy, the devil, doesn't stand still to allow all the hopes we have be fulfilled without obstacles. The more we're aware of this, the more we can stop the advancement. For instance, a disease can be allowed to advance and keep going if someone isn't fighting it. Or a problem at work can spread among the people if someone doesn't correct it. You get the picture of how in every area of our life, our enemy is trying to advance so he can shatter the hopes we have for what God has for us. So the more we pray and believe and are aware of the advancement of the enemy, the more we can stop his work by the power of God. There's a quote by a famous person from years ago that isn't just advice about a physical enemy, but we can apply it to our spiritual enemy. It was Winston Churchill who said, "A great defense against the air menace is to attack the enemy's aircraft as near as possible to their point of departure." He was saying, instead of allowing the enemy to fly in, bomb them, destroy their towns, which had been happening to them, instead they should get to the place where the enemy is departing and ready to come at them and get them before they get off the ground. That's some of the best advice, spiritual advice, I've heard. We have an air menace in the spiritual realm around us, but we don't have to allow him to fly into our life and do all his dirty work. God gives us such strong promises in the Word of power available to us to stop the advancement of the enemy. Both in Leviticus and Joshua, he says one of us can put to flight 1,000, and 100 can chase 10,000 and defeat them. That was spoken to the Israelites when they were about to go in and take over the hopes they had for a land of promise. God was showing them that they would be able to put to flight what came against them so their hopes could come to pass. But what about applying that for us in this day and age? We have hopes. We're trying to get to a place of promise in some way in our life. So how can we stop the advancement of the challenges that try to shatter those hopes? When one person faces 1,000 enemies, how can they be sure of victory? That word goes on to say, it's because the Lord your God fights for you as he promised. The Israelites saw God fight for them and they received everything that was promised. They had a song that said, "Your strong right hand shatters the enemy." We can stop the advancement of what comes against us in spite of how overwhelming it seems, because God is fighting for us. By faith and prayer, we can prevent the enemy from advancing. God will shatter him instead of your hopes being shattered by his advancement. We had a friend and partner of the ministry ask us to pray about her granddaughter. The enemy was advancing when they discovered a tumor around one of her teeth. It was enveloping a molar tooth. They didn't know if it was going to be cancerous or not. The parents helped her prepare for oral surgery, and it went well. There was quite a bit of pain and swelling for a while, but after a few days, the pain was gone and the swelling came down. Then they waited. They waited for the results of if it would be cancer or not. During that time, we were setting to flight 1,000 by prayer and faith. We knew God could stop the advancement and shatter that problem. That precious young girl could be well and rid of the pain and problems forever. After we prayed, we got this update. Our friend said, "Precious partners, Jeannie and John, praise God for answered prayer for my granddaughter, as the tumor around her molar was benign. She's healed up and back to her lively, happy self." Those are such great words to hear. Healed up, back to your happy self. We all want to be there. When something advances into our life to rob us of our hopes, we want to stop it. Instead of allowing it to stop our life, we want to stop it. And we can, because when we go to God, He fights for us. Then we can put the enemy to flight. We can stop the advancement into that area of our life. Instead of just hoping for something, we're making that problem a target for our prayers. It's so important to understand this spiritual principle. You can't just pray and hope your prayer goes out into the air and does something. Your prayers must have a target. You pinpoint them. That creates the power in them. Think of them as a missile. A missile can't just go out and hopefully hit a target. It has to be pinpointed. In the technology we have now, the missiles that go out are so perfected, it's amazing. They go right to the place where they are designated. Your prayers have to be the same way. When you pray, you send out power, the power of God. Your faith is behind that prayer, propelling it, sending it out as a mighty force. You have to be speaking in a direct way to the issue. Otherwise, it can keep advancing against you because you keep missing it. I can tell you that when John and I are in our prayer time for our partners, we speak out what they have shared, and we target our prayers as a missile against those problems or needs. And we pray for their hopes to come to pass. What's in their heart from God can be fulfilled, but it can't be if we don't stop the advancement of the enemy. We have to shatter his efforts. A missile shatters whatever it hits. When the missile of your prayers hit the target of the enemy, it can shatter what he's doing. This is what God has been showing us in this message, how to keep our hopes from being shattered and instead shatter what the enemy is doing to rob us of those. There was a young man who did this for someone. He didn't even know them, but he saw a wrong condition and he sent his prayers and faith against it. He knew how to pinpoint his prayers to stop what was advancing against this person. Here's how it happened. Every day he would commute into Chicago on what's called an elevated train. If you're not familiar with that area, they have trains that run on a high track. It's part of their transit infrastructure. And one of those trains would take this young man into the downtown area each day. Because it's elevated, at times a person on the train can see into the windows of the buildings when it pulls up to the station. So each day when the train would come up to the station where he got off, just before he did, he would notice an open curtain that went into a room where a woman was. Whenever he saw her, she was in bed, and he could tell she must be ill because she was always there. So he began praying for her. He had hopes that she would get well. He made a target of the illness and came against it. He kept praying every day. Then he found out the address of that room and wrote a card to the woman saying that he was praying for her recovery. He signed it, "The Young Man on the Elevated Train." After weeks of doing this, one day the train pulled into the station and right away he watched the window, but the bed was empty this time. Instead, there was a huge sign in the window that said, "God bless you, my friend on the elevated train." She had been made well and walked away from that bed. All his hopes had come to pass, and so had hers. Together, they stopped the advancement of what was happening in her well-being. Stop the advancement. Determine that what keeps coming at you, you know how it seems a problem or memory or challenge can keep coming at you? Determine you're going to stop it. You will target your prayer so it cannot advance against you. So we'll do it right now. We'll come together, you and I, and pinpoint our prayer so all the advancement is stopped. We'll shatter that problem with the missile of faith. It cannot withstand two people operating in faith and standing before it. It must stop its advancement. Let's go into prayer. Father, thank you for the power that goes before us now when we pray. Something has been advancing against my friend, but we serve notice right now it can go no further. it has been sent by the enemy, and that is the word to them. What they're facing has been sent by the enemy, but now it's coming face to face with the powerful prayers of believers, and your power goes before us. So his efforts will be annihilated, shattered. We put the enemy to flight. And now all those wonderful hopes they have in their heart can come to pass. They will be able to rise up and receive what you have promised them. They will be back to their happy self. The pain or problem or need or challenge will be arrested, stopped. We believe for them to experience a very special sense of your presence. Oh God, you're showing them that you're going before them, and we praise you for it. In the name of Jesus, amen. Now envision our prayers going out and pinpointing what has caused you concern or tried to stop your life. Instead, we have stopped it, and we refuse to stop praying. The enemy cannot advance when we stand together in faith. This is why we encourage you to share about what seems to be advancing against you. John and I want to hear from you and pray and intercede. We join our faith with yours, and then also we write to you. We'll give you words that come straight from the Spirit of God for your life. So get in touch right away. This is the time now when we want to speak to a dear person about your future. Where will you spend eternity? Your hopes for going to heaven and having a wonderful life now in God can come to pass. Just accept Jesus Christ as your Savior. So my husband John is coming now to show you how you can do that and what will happen to your life in the days to come.
4: Thank you, Jeannie. The Bible says, believe on the Lord Jesus Christ and thou shalt be saved. And that he will remove our sins as far as the east is from the west and throw them into the sea of forgetfulness. The Bible says you can't earn or deserve it no matter how hard you try, because it is a gift. You cannot earn a gift. It is something that God did for you, and he's saying, receive what I did for you. Transfer your trust from yourself and your own works to get you to heaven into my son Jesus. Jesus is reaching out the free gift of eternal life to you. The Bible says today is the day of salvation. You can receive it in a moment for eternity. Wouldn't you like to do that? Let's pray. Father God, I believe in your Son Jesus, that he paid the penalty for my sins and purchased a place in heaven for me. Forgive my sins. In Jesus' name, amen.
3: Oh, don't you feel free now? You can feel good about your future. So be sure to pray, talk to God, read his word, the Bible. Go to a Bible-based church and grow in God. Experience the baptism of the Holy Spirit. And keep hearing these messages. Stay in contact with us. We want to pray for you and send you some materials to minister to you. We can't wait to hear from you. Okay, here's our spiritual power line. Go around speaking these words from God's Spirit over your life. Keep saying, my hopes come to pass. My hopes come to pass. Oh, we so much want to see that happen in your life. So be sure to hear this entire message from God. Just request, your hopes come to pass. We'll send you all five parts of it and the prayer times. Each part is 15 minutes. 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That's 903. 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Our announcer will give you more information. And I want to share with you how so many of our ministry partners, and also for John and me, we have seen hopes come to pass when we have given to God. He is so good to honor the word that when we give out of our life to him, greater miracles can happen. I cannot imagine where we would be today if we had not been giving to God for so many years. Just think where you would be if you had never given to him. Because you do give, you get to experience the great joy and reward of seeing thousands of people helped because of what God does in this ministry. You also receive the joy of what he does in your life. He can bless you in so many ways. So we encourage everyone to give now. See how God can cause hopes to come to pass for others and for you. I really want to have you with me next week for the broadcast. Be sure to join us. Your spirit adds power to this. Be sure to join me next week. This is Jeannie Alcott. Have a great weekend. God bless you.
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5: Welcome to 15 Minutes in the Word with New York Times bestselling author Joyce Meyer. On today's program, Joyce will be teaching from her series, What is Love? Anytime we are loving someone, God is there. Because love is not something God does, it's who He is. God is love. Wherever love is, God is. Now, here's Joyce with today's teaching.
6: I want to talk to you tonight about what is love. I want to talk to you about what it is because it's a word that we throw around so much. And you know, we love ice cream and we love teddy bears and we love puppy dogs and we love kitty cats and we love God. You know, we have to learn what real love is, what the God kind of love is. And in Matthew chapter 24, it gives us signs of the end times. And I suppose every generation that's ever lived thought they were living in the last days. We're no different, you know. But one of these days, a generation's going to be right. And it could be us, I don't know. But there's two things that it says in Matthew 24 that we really need to pay attention to. One, it says that in the last days, many will be deceived. And you know, I started thinking about that today and I thought, my gosh, there's never been any more deception than there is on the earth right now. And I do think a lot of people are just deceived. And I want you to pray every day that you will not be deceived, because deceived people don't know they're deceived. And that's one of the things that's going to increase in the last days. And the Bible actually says that if God did not shorten the days for the sake of the very elect, no man would be able to stand the deception coming on the earth. So don't get a prideful attitude. It can't happen to me. That's why you need to keep your nose in the Word and always learn the truth. And the other thing it says in Matthew 24, in verse 10, 12, one of those two, it says that in the last days, the love of the great body of people, which is us, will grow cold because of all the wickedness and lawlessness in the land. And we have to be very careful that we don't get so caught up in all the fighting, all the nonsense that's going on. Not that we shouldn't stand up against it, I don't mean that. But we have to remember that love is the key word that describes Christianity. And in Romans 12:21, it says we overcome evil with good. Now please hear me, this is so simple. But the world is full of evil, and the only thing we have to do to fight it is to just turn up the goodness and start being as good to people as we possibly can, praying for people, loving people, showing love to strangers, random acts of kindness. Love never fails. And I saw that with my own father, who abused me for many, many years sexually. My mom, bless her heart, she knew what he was doing, but she just was too afraid of him to do anything about it, which is sad. It's a long story, but I'll make it real short. As they got older, and they weren't really able to take proper care of themselves, God put it on my heart that he wanted us to take care of them. Well, I rebuked it. I thought it was the devil. I thought, there is no way God is asking me to do that, not after what he did to me. Well, see, there is a little thing in the Bible that says, love your enemy. We don't get to just love the people we like. I have a new book coming out this fall called Loving People That Are Hard to Love. Boy, there's a lot of porcupine people out there. And they got all 30,000 of their quills out. But it is time, church, for us to get ourselves off our mind and all of our own little problems, be more thankful for what God is doing in our lives, and get busy about the business of the kingdom of God. Amen? We overcome evil with good. My goodness, what would happen if every Christian actually just did one good thing for one person every day? Whether that was just encourage somebody, or pray for somebody, or meet somebody's physical need, help them with something. The more we have our mind on ourselves, the more miserable we get. Matthew 5:46 says, if you only love those who love you, what reward will you get? Even tax collectors can do that. Now, they use tax collectors because they were the most hated of all people in Jesus' day because they were crooks. I'm not that fond of them myself today, but I tell you, I have to pray every time I see all the taxes that, well, we won't go there. I'm thankful to have a paycheck. Thank you. So that's what you got to do. When you want to just go down the drain with all the negative stuff, you just got to say, nope, nope, nope, nope, nope. I'm thankful. I find something I'm thankful for. But he says, but what difference is there in you and anybody else? What difference is there in me or any unbeliever out there if I only love the people who love me back? See, Jesus died for us while we were still yet in sin. So if you want to see an example of what love is, just look at Jesus, because he said, if you've seen me, you've seen the Father, and God is love. See, love is not something God does, it's who he is. And so that's all he does. Even when God chastises us, he only corrects those whom he loves. Everything in the Bible that God says to do or not to do, it's for our benefit. It makes our life better if we do what God tells us to do. If we could ever get that through our heads, quit thinking that God's just trying to make it hard on us. Well, that's just hard to do. This is hard. It's hard. It's hard to love people that have been mean to you. You know what? Maybe they don't deserve your forgiveness, but you deserve peace. Amen. And I'll tell you one thing, forgiving them may be hard, but hating them is harder. If you want to do something hard, you just hate people all your life. I watched my dad do it, and he did not have any kind of a life. But we took care of them and bought them a house, bought them a car, and, you know, took them to the doctor and had their house cleaned and all the things you do. And it took 3 years, but my dad got saved. Wow. Amen. And I can tell you, I don't believe that real love can fail. I think that love softens hard hearts, and I think it changes people. But sometimes you have to be willing to love somebody that's not loving you back for a long time. And I'm not suggesting that you stay with somebody that's abusing you. That's not what I'm talking about. You can love people from a distance. And some people, you have to do that. God's not asking us to be around somebody that just mistreats us all the time and downgrades us all the time. But love is not how you feel about somebody. It's praying for them and not talking bad about them behind their back. And it's meeting a need if they have a need. Boy, that blows them away. Why in the world would you do that? You know what my dad said to my husband whenever he finally apologized to me? He looked at Dave and he said, Dave, you have never done anything but love me. And he said, most men in your situation would have killed me. But you've never done anything but love me. Well, I always say I thought I was buying a house, but I was actually buying a soul. See, it cost Jesus a lot. It cost him to save us. What we have as a free gift from God cost him. Everything, every person that gets helped, it costs somebody else. And I guess I'm just wanting to ask tonight, are you ready to start paying what it costs to take other people to heaven with you? And I don't intend to shut up about this. I may just preach some version of this from now until Jesus comes back. I don't know. But we just can't. I mean, I've lived both ways, and I can tell you, selfish is miserable. You cannot be selfish and be happy. And when you really get this love thing and you understand that it's not just something you're going to feel like doing. If you're waiting to feel like it, you can forget it. It's something you do on purpose. The Bible says, above all that you put on love. And put on is an action word. I have never gone in my closet to put on my clothes and had them jump off the hanger on my body. I have to pick them out. I have to think about it. And if I put on something and it doesn't look good on me, I take it off and I put on something else. And I tell you, there's a whole lot of Christians running around out there with stuff that doesn't look good on them. Bad attitudes and grumbling and murmuring and gossiping and complaining and going to church on Sunday and then going back out and doing the same thing all over again. Love is action. It's not just a message we preach. It's action. It's not a theory. It's not just a word, but it can only be seen and felt in deeds. And the book that I wrote on love is the worst selling book I ever had. And you know what? We laugh, I laugh, but it's really not funny. Because the truth is, you know why people didn't buy it? They didn't think it was important. Oh yeah, love. I hear about that all the time. Jesus loves me, this I know, for the Bible tells me so. Jesus loves us first. The love of God is shed abroad in our hearts by the Holy Spirit because God never expects us to give away something that he doesn't give us first. But everything he gives us, he expects us to grow up spiritually and let it flow through us to other people. We are God's hands and feet and mouth and ears and eyes on the earth. How are people going to see Jesus if they don't see him through the church? And it's going to take more than a bumper sticker. If you're not going to act like a Christian, get that thing off your bumper. I mean it. It's worse to have it on your car than to have it on your car and drive down the road speeding, yelling obscenities at somebody. Jesus said, if you've seen me, you've seen the Father. And then he said in John 14:6, I am the way. He's the way to live.
7: God tells us to love everyone. We may not feel like doing it, but it's something we need to do on purpose. Christians are supposed to act differently and show love by being patient with other people's weaknesses. 1 John 3:18 says, Dear children, let us not love with words or speech, but with actions and in truth.
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3: Hello, Jerry Zirkle here again today with the broadcast of our Finest Hour. It is my finest hour. Love to hear that. Never forget the first day I'm going to broadcast on this network. And I love that song, but I was sitting in front of a microphone with not a thought in my head, and whoever was engineering sat on the other side of the glass and said, "This broadcast is brought by," and he points his finger to me. And I'm still sitting there looking. I just hit that chord, and that's a song. And it was my thoughts, I guess, come out of my spirit, put in there by hearing by the Word of God. For me to fail, God would have to fail. Why? Because I'm a partaker of the divine nature of God. He puts me over. That's what happened to the woman. She cried through the

Because Jesus Christ is the same yesterday, today, and forever. He touched her. He don't make you do anything. You got to want it. Blessed are those who hunger and thirst for righteousness. And blessed are those who hunger and thirst for healing and a better life. Coming to another level. You got to reach out and touch the hem of his garment. And he felt the virtue flow from her and said, "Who touched me?" The crowd all said, "What do you mean, who touched you? Master, they're all touching." He said, "Yeah, but I felt the virtue flow." See, the virtue was the anointing of God flowing in. What caused it? Her faith. She crowded through the crowd ever so bold and touched him. And she was made whole.

on his provision. You got to pay no attention to your head, the circumstance or physical position. Everybody's going to say, how you feeling today? Pay no attention to your head, circumstance or position, physical position. And when the question comes and they're going to ask you, start telling everybody you believe that Jesus is your healer. And they'll say, how you feeling today? Well, answer them back with a Bible quotation. Don't let your mouth put you away. Lay hold in faith in the promise of God and on his provision, his stripes and his cleanness life and his ever living to intercede for you. Oh, listen to it. Pay no attention to your head, circumstance, or physical position. When the question comes from a neighbor or a friend, how you feeling today?

You have authority over principalities. Don't let them steal you blind. They'll try to draw you to the soulish arena. That's the realm of the mind. But stay right where you are. Confess your faith. What do you say? I believe I receive it now.

0: cast therefore not away your confidence. Did you know that's how it works? Faith is a product of the recreated human spirit. It's where God lives. That's the Spirit of God. See, you become the kingdom. You become the vessel that God dwells in. People are still trying to get God to come down from heaven and do what he's already done and paid for and given to you. But you got to turn the switch of faith on. You're the one that's got to say, I believe in my heart Jesus Christ is the Son of God. I believe he was raised from the dead to allow me to stand in God's presence. That's a word called justified there.
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0: I'm an uncommon laborer. That's what they'll say you are when you start believing in your heart and confessing with your mouth. Sin.

well doing. 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There's no layoffs and no depressions and no shortages and no bankruptcies. I'm telling you, He'll put you to work. He'll put you over. He'll come move in when you ask Him to come into your heart. You cannot mental assent to the new birth. You can hear about it, but you're going to have to believe it. And you're not going to be a secret agent. You got to believe in your heart, receive Him by faith, and then go confess Him to everybody. And then start living like Him, talking like Him, looking like Him, and everybody will think you're a fanatic. Boy, I'll tell you, it's a good to be that way. I'm

if you're going to make a disciple, you got to stay there long enough to get to know him and do a little teaching. New birth is your spirit born again. Saving of the soul is your mind renewed. Healing of the body means good health. This and more salvation does include. Hold fast to faith in the promise of God and on his provision. And pay no attention to your head, the circumstance, or the physical condition. Stay right where you are. Confess your faith. I believe, I receive it now. That's how faith works. Guess what? Your faith will give substance to the things you desire. You'll have it through God's own power. That's called fanaticism to a sinner and to a traditionalist, but

found an oasis of love. I've had people write me and say, how can you be so sure? Well, we know we have passed from death to life, and we love our brothers deep inside. And what is a God kind of love? That's a love that does not need a response. And I found that oasis of love, and the pastures are green year-round. A new life is mine. So I can truly say, an uncommon laborer, working till the Lord shall come again. Kingly and priestly. How can I say that? Because kings and priests, he's made us to be by the new birth. We have

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Today's message can be found on our website, ofhchurch.com. 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
2: See, Jesus already promised him, "Now, Paul, my grace is sufficient for you." And that's actually what Paul was waiting on, the direction of the grace of God in that situation, how God wanted to do that situation. He knew that that demon wasn't going to win out over the deal. See, this was a demon. This demon was inspired to stir up trouble for Paul. And when one was dispatched and cast out and Paul got rid of that one, well, there was another messenger of Satan there. So what's Paul going to do? He can't slap the woman and tell her to shut up. But he waited for the anointing of God. You see, you need to wait for a time. There's a timing in God's methods and in His anointing. And then when the anointing came upon Paul, he just turned to the Spirit and said, "Come out of her in the name of Jesus." And the Spirit came out the same hour. It worked, didn't it? The demon got dismissed from his assignment. Now, you see, that's what Jesus was trying to get over to Paul all this time. "Paul, my grace is sufficient for you." Now, God's grace could have been there. You see, God is willing. God's always willing. In fact, the Apostle Paul, the one that wrote and said that my preaching was not yea and nay. My preaching was yes and amen. Yes and so be it. In other words, every promise of God is yes and amen. God's already said yes to every promise in the new covenant. He's already said yes to it. But you see, it's a matter of us acting on it. When Jesus said, "Whatever you bind will be bound," that's exactly what he meant. Whatever you loose will be loosed. So for Paul to go and pray to God to remove this messenger of Satan from him was not scriptural in the first place. You see, I started to mention this in one of the other sessions, and I kind of got sidetracked on it, was the fact that we've put the apostles on such a pedestal and set them way up here and thought that, well, you know, they just knew everything. But the apostles didn't know everything. The Apostle Paul didn't know everything. He didn't know that he was going to have to act on the Word of God and resist the devil to get rid of that demon that was assigned against him until he prayed three times about it. It's been taught all kinds of ways that, you know, Paul just kept praying about it and God kept telling him he wouldn't do it. Well, that's essentially what God said. "I'm not going to get the devil off of you, Paul. You're going to have to do it. You resist the devil. He'll flee from you, not from God." It is a matter of him acting on it. So when the Apostle Paul waited on that anointing and that anointing came upon him and he turned to the Spirit and cast the Spirit out and the Spirit left the selfsame hour. So here's the demon. He's dismissed from his assignment and I imagine they had a meeting, a high-level meeting that night, and the devil's wanting to know, why isn't this thing working? I'll tell you why it wasn't working, because Paul had knowledge of the grace of God, that God's willingness, God's grace was sufficient for the situation. And I don't care what kind of situation you're in or what kind of situation you face, God's grace is sufficient for that situation. That means that God's willingness to use His power and His ability on your behalf is sufficient for whatever the situation you're in. But you're going to have to learn to act on it. I think this is where so many people miss it. If you don't have knowledge of it, you can't have faith for it. Until Paul found the knowledge of the fact that God's grace was sufficient, Jesus said, "My grace is sufficient," until he got that knowledge inside of him, then he couldn't act on it. But see, when he got the knowledge, then he had faith to act on it. And he waited till the time that that anointing came upon him. That's why Paul could say that when I'm the weakest, then am I strong. Now see, it wouldn't make any sense at all if he said, "When I'm sick, I'm well." So we can't make that sickness and disease. It was simply a weakness is what he's referring to. So the devil got a black eye over that deal, just as sure as he did in all of the other things that happened to Paul. Now, if you notice, it comes on down and said they put him in jail and stocks and so on. Now, let's go over to the 19th chapter of Acts. Let's just start with verse 1 here, because there's some things I think that'll be beneficial to us. We'll start here. "Came to pass that while Apollos was at Corinth, Paul passed through the upper coast and came to Ephesus, and finding certain disciples, he said unto them, 'Have ye received the Holy Ghost since ye believed?' They said, 'We have not so much as heard whether there be any Holy Ghost.' He said unto them, unto what then were ye baptized? And they said, unto John's baptism. Then said Paul, John verily baptized with the baptism of repentance, saying unto the people that they should believe on him which should come after him, that is, on Christ Jesus. When they heard this, they were baptized in the name of the Lord Jesus. And when Paul had laid his hands on them, the Holy Ghost came upon them, and they spake with tongues and prophesied, and all the men were about 12. So here you see Paul passing Corinth into Ephesus. Then notice in verse 10, this continued by the space of 2 years, talk about disputing daily in the school of one Tyrannus, continued by the space of 2 years, so that they that dwelt in Asia, notice this, all they that dwelt in Asia heard the word of the Lord Jesus, both Jew and Greek. Now, you notice the persecution that started at Antioch so strong, and the problems that he ran into, and that they stoned him, and different things. But here it says for 2 years he preached and disputed here. And notice verse 11, and God wrought special miracles by the hands of Paul. Now you see, every time he dismissed the demon from his assignment and took authority over it, then there was great victory won. Oh, there was always another to come along, stir up trouble. But you see, Paul began to just pick them off one at a time. He took authority over them. And that's the way you're going to have to do the assignments that's been assigned against you. You see, there's some of you that Satan has assigned spirits against you to harass you financially, spiritually, and physically in different ways. And it's a matter of you getting a hold of the fact that God's grace is sufficient and that God's on your side. God will put you over. God will deliver you. God will set you free. The situation is that God's word is just as much on your behalf as it was Paul. And God is willing to do that. He'll use his power and his ability on your behalf. But you're going to have to operate on the authority of the word and do it. God's not going to do it for you. It's like the Apostle Paul said, we read in 2 Timothy, where he said, you're going to have to recover yourself out of the snare of the devil. We have to do it. It's some things that we do. Now notice here that it says that God wrought special miracles by the hands of Paul. Now notice it wasn't something that Paul did. Paul said that I'll gladly glory in my weakness that the power of God may rest upon me. In other words, he's saying that the power of God came on him to do these things. It wasn't something that Paul did at all. It was just something that God wrought by the hands of Paul. And it says, so that from his body were brought unto the sick handkerchiefs and aprons, and diseases departed from them, evil spirits went out of them. Then certain of the vagabond Jews, exorcists, took upon them to call over them which had evil spirits the name of the Lord Jesus, saying, we adjure thee by Jesus whom Paul preacheth. And there were seven sons of one Sceva, a Jew, and the chief priest, which did so. The evil spirit answered and said, Jesus I know and Paul I know, but who are you? Now see, it's a dangerous thing for individuals just be playing around and trying to play with the power of God, trying to use the power of God in the name that Paul called. And of course the evil spirit in this man tore the clothes off of him and they left naked and wounded. But you see, Paul was operating under the anointing of God. He said, I'll gladly glory in that infirmity or that weakness that the power of God may rest upon me. So in this situation, you find that God got glory out of this situation. Every time the devil sent something against Paul, Paul acted on the word of God, then God would get glory out of it. Now this is where so many times people misunderstand some things. They see that God got glory out of the situation. They say, well, God caused that to happen so he'd get glory out of it. But that's not the way it happened at all. It was the fact that Satan had dispatched a messenger to stop Paul, stop the word of God, and Paul just acted on the word of God and put Satan in his place, and the demon was done away with. I mean, he dismissed him from his assignment. And that's exactly what happened. And every time it happened, then God got glory out of it. Now, I think possibly I've related this in one of the other teaching sessions, but a very classic example of this in everyday life of the way that people misunderstand things. in our hometown, there was a friend of mine that had a little boy about 6-7 years old, and every time they'd have a fire, well, he wanted to follow the fire truck, you know, and watch him put out the fire. So after he had done this several times, well, little boy asked him one day, he said, "Daddy, why does that little red truck run all over town setting these houses on fire?" Now see, he related the house fire to the red truck, and not understanding that the little red truck was there trying to save the house. Now this is what has happened in the lives of many people. They have seen God come on the scene in a situation, in a bad situation, and see God get some glory out of it or some good turn out of it. Then they said, "Well, you know, God did that or caused that wreck so that this would happen, you know." Well, no, God didn't do that. But God will get good out of every situation, especially if you act on the Word of God. And that's what Paul did. He acted on the Word of God. Notice verse 20 here. It says, "So mightily grew the Word of God and prevailed." See, God's Word prevailed over all of this. It didn't say Paul prevailed. And you might as well get it straight. You're not going to prevail unless you do it through the Word of God. See, Paul said, "Be strong in the Lord and in the power of His might." It's God's might. It's not by power, not by might, but by the Spirit. So it was the anointing of God that caused the Word to grow and God's Word prevail. Can you see that? God bless you. I appreciate you joining us for the Concepts of Faith broadcast. Trust you've been with us all this week. This is the last day for CD offer number 7212. It's Paul's Thorn in the Flesh. As I've said before, it's the thorn that has stuck more people than any thorn in the whole world, because people say, "Well, God gave Paul a thorn in the flesh." The Scripture doesn't say that. Here's what it says. "And lest I should be exalted above measure through the abundance of revelation, there was given me a thorn in the flesh." Now, if God gave him revelation and didn't want him to preach it, there's something wrong with this. But that's not what it is. He said, "There was given me a thorn in the flesh." Didn't say God gave it to him. In fact, it's not a thorn at all. It's people that stir up trouble everywhere Paul went. And he says in that very verse, verse 7 of 2 Corinthians 12, he tells you what it was. "The messenger of Satan, that he might buffet me." Now, that's what Paul's thorn in the flesh was. His thorn, you ought to know what it was. Then he goes on to say, "For this thing I besought the Lord thrice, that it might depart from me. And he said unto me, My grace is sufficient for thee, Paul. My strength is made perfect in weakness. Most gladly, therefore, I'll rather glory in my infirmities, that the power of Christ may rest upon me." Now, what he's saying is, the Lord kept saying to him, "Paul, my grace is sufficient for you. You'll have to resist the devil, and he'll flee from you." It was a messenger of Satan working through people to stir up trouble everywhere Paul went. Now, I don't have time to teach it right here on the last of the broadcast, but you need this. It will open your eyes to understanding some things and cause you to operate in the faith and in the promises of God for healing, and know that God wants you healed the same as he wanted Paul healed and everyone else. But you have to act on the Word of God to get it done. And if you're having trouble with Satan, you have to resist him. Offer number 7212. 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

My sheep hear my voice, and I know them, and they follow me. And I give them eternal life, and they shall never perish, neither shall anyone snatch them out of my hand.

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2: 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Therefore, do not worry about tomorrow, for tomorrow will worry about itself.

if my people, which are called by my name, shall humble themselves and pray, and seek my face, and turn from their wicked ways, then will I hear from heaven, and will forgive their sin, and will heal their land.

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1: This is Pastor Tom Arnold of Good News Church in Yukon, Oklahoma. 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Psalm 92 reads, "Those who are planted in the house of the Lord will flourish in the courts of our God." 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
1: It's such a good feeling to know you're alive. 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

If ye then be risen with Christ, seek those things which are above, where Christ sitteth on the right hand of God. Set your affections on things above, not on things on the earth. For ye are dead, and your life is hid with Christ in God. Colossians 3:1-3.

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0: 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KNYD, Broken Arrow, Tulsa, Oklahoma. 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